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9: Welcome back. Handle on the Law, Marginal Legal Advice. Robert. Hello, Robert. Welcome to the show.
10: Hi. Can I get a refund on my prescription glasses a year later?
9: Well, yes and no. Okay. Let's talk about can you get a refund, period. Normally, a store has every right to say no, and optometrists have every right to say no. Hey, we produce. And your argument is going to be, you breached the contract. Here I am. I've gotten an eye exam. You produce the glasses. They are not working. And therefore, I want you to either give me my money back or replace the glasses. So let me ask, here you go, a year later, and what happened a year later that all of a sudden you asked for a refund?
10: Okay, when I first got them, I needed prescription glasses because my eyes were getting bad on driving, and I drive a truck, so I was getting ready for my DOT physical. So they said, okay, and they told me one eye is weaker than another. They're going to put the right lens in, whatever. So when I went to do the physical, the one eye, when I read the eye chart, was 20/20, and the other one was like 20/40. But I passed, but I was just thinking, man, my eyes are really bad, you know, if it went a little blurry from that time I got my glasses. So this year I went to get glasses from a different place, and I told her what they did, and she said, well, I'll look at the glasses with prescription they put in after we do your eyes. And she came back and says, they didn't put a stronger lens in one eye.
9: They breached. All right, fair enough. So they breached the contract. Got it. All right. Well, so can you get a refund? Well, they breached the contract, and if it's a written contract, which it was, you will be able to you can file a lawsuit in small claims court. Now, they're going to say your eyes just went south on this. Your eyeball changed over the course of a year. But then, who comes up with proof? And they're going to say, we're not responsible. By the way, we're the experts. And you come in, with, either a new prescription from, the new eyeglass people, which says, based on the prescription that you had, the wrong lens was put in, and you go to small claims court, and you hope the judge is wearing glasses and has had problems with optometrists. I mean, all you can do. So the quick answer is, can I get a refund? As always in the law, the answer is depends, because the law gets pretty sloppy, but it's pretty clear cut that if there is a breach of contract, and the way you describe it, there's a breach. Here it is. Here's the prescription. They put the wrong lens in. All right. You have yourself a problem, or they have themselves a problem. So, yeah, give it a shot. And if it's a legitimate.

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5: 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Hi, Nancy. Welcome.
6: Hi,
5: what can I do for you? Yes, ma'am.
6: Okay. My question is regarding a cousin that I have not seen in or had contact with in about 60 years. I received a phone call from a neighbor who said that she had been taken to the hospital. And they made the arrangements. Apparently, she had been in the hospital for 11 days. And from what I gather, she's got diabetes and her feet are black and she's missing toes. And they made the arrangement to have her taken out of the hospital into a nursing facility.
5: Okay.
6: And they want us to become power of attorneys and appoint them as their agents. And all she has is Social Security, and she's got
5: okay,
6: a mortgage.
5: Okay, so all right. So what's your question then, Nancy?
6: My question is, if I become power of attorney, what is my responsibility to take care of her? I do not want to become power of attorney.
5: Then you just say no. You don't have to care. They can't force you. What do you do, hold a gun to your head? No, not interested. So, and the conversation is over. They can figure out what they're going to do. And if there's no one there to take care of this cousin of yours, then she becomes a ward of the state. And there'll be a state guardian or a county. She becomes a guardian. She becomes ward of the county. And then the county government takes over and effectively becomes her making decisions for her. That's all. That's what happens. Okay. It's like a conservatorship. Okay. So you don't have to take it. You can just why?
6: Okay, because that's what is going to happen. Because
5: all right. Okay, so that's going
6: to
5: happen. All right, it was going
6: to
5: happen. Yeah, you haven't seen her for 60 years. What do you care? Yeah, it's a long time.
6: No, I hate to say that. Yeah, exactly.
5: All right, so easy. Say no thanks. Easy peasy. Yeah, what? Just because you're offered it? You know, people ask me a question all the time. About inheritance, particularly. G-Bill, do I have to take an inheritance? No. No, just say no. You're not interested, although I don't know who ever does that. Danny. Hi, Danny. Welcome.
7: Hey, Bill. I've been with my girl for 16 years, 14 years ago. 12 years ago, we bought a house, and we signed all the papers for the house. And we've been living together for 14 years, and I've paid every single mortgage payment, tax payment, insurance payment, come out of my checking account, and I can prove that. But this is the thing: in 2020, we were offered when the percentage rate was 2%, we were offered by my bank, but by my loan company. To go from a 3.65 to a 2%. And I had the deal all worked out. I worked on this deal for like a week. At the end, she got mad at me and wouldn't sign. And so at that time, I found out that she was not on the loan for all these years. I guess because I don't know why. And I asked why. The guy said, I don't know, but only you are on the actual loan. But her name, when the tax bill comes, her name's on the tax bill.

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9: It's always great to hear from Wayne on the Root. I pray to God what he's saying, and I mean literally, I pray to God what he's saying is actually going to occur. When Donald Trump has these ideas, most of which are really good, I look forward to maybe a federal court saying they're not. I know about the 1983-84 Ronald Reagan U.S. Supreme Court decision on the executive orders declaring a national emergency, but all hell's going to break loose if a month or two before the midterms, this president declares a national emergency and then puts forth five or six basic principles about election for the midterm. At that point, all hell's going to break loose, and I hope we get rid of all the rigged balloting happening in many states. I never have and never will believe that Joe Biden in 2020, campaigning from his basement, drew 81 million votes, which was about 13 million more than Barack Hussein Obama ever got in either one of his two elections when he was the Messiah. Remember Grand Park? And somehow Joe Biden aired them all out, aired them by a large margin, 13 million extra votes. When Donald Trump, of course, in 2024 got about 77 million votes, people thought that was incredible. It was. Do you think Joe Biden really got 81 million votes? I don't think so. So I hope what Wayne Allyn Root talked about is actually true. Let's continue with more. Plus, later on, as you know, Jason Isaac is an expert coming up on the issues of energy and also the promises of Al Gore 25 years ago that what America would look like 25 years later, 2025 last year. None of the promises ever happened, didn't come true. And by the way, I'd point out to you, I filled up my Chevy Blazer earlier today, and I paid $3.98 a gallon to fill her up. Not bad. So let's continue with more. Plus, later on, of course, is Maya Cook. Let's talk about Medicaid fraud on this Memorial Day weekend, and also John Lydon Moore, who's a great American, talking about all the street takeovers and how much crime is taking place in America that not being remarked on by the mainstream media or by anyone else. Bill Cunningham, the Great American, with you every Sunday night.

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11: Sunday afternoon, I filled up my Chevy Blazer at $3.98 a gallon at a BP station. I was in a state of shock and disbelief. The rates of gasoline are coming down in areas in which there's functioning governments. I would imagine the millions of listeners I have in California, you're paying $6 to $7 a gallon, not because of Chevron, but because of the policies of the Democrat Party. Well, let's continue with more. Coming up next is the great John Lott, wrote a column at thefederalist.com about the massive takeovers of large parts of our city and counties and malls by crowds organized in such a way as to commit massive crime. And none of that is ever reflected on the police blotter because the arrests are not being made. You see, crime is way up, but reporting of crime is way down. And John Lott of crimeresearch.org comes with all the receipts. Bill Cunningham with you every Sunday night.
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21: Closer to a peace deal. I'm Sue Guzman, Fox News. President Trump giving Iran 5 to 7 days to sign off on a nuclear deal to end the months-long conflict. The U.S. and Iran have agreed to a deal in principle, as we hear from Fox's Ashley Webster.
22: The president says he doesn't want to rush. He wants to get it right. No mistakes, he says. Earlier today, he took to Truth Social and took aim at critics, saying in part, quote, it's not even fully negotiated yet. And he says, so don't listen to the losers who are critical about something they know nothing about. Unlike those before me who should have solved this problem many years ago, I don't make bad deals. In essence, the deal under discussion involves a 60-day ceasefire extension, reopening the Strait of Hormuz, and more negotiations over Iran's nuclear program. An Iranian senior advisor took aim at the U.S. naval blockade, saying Iran may withdraw from the Nuclear Non-Proliferation Treaty if the U.S. doesn't stand down.
21: Administration officials telling Fox the framework agreement is 95% there as of Sunday, although negotiators are still reportedly haggling over the language involving Tehran's nuclear stockpile and the Strait of Hormuz. Bystander remains in serious condition after being struck by gunfire after a man opened fire on a checkpoint Saturday. Fox's Alex Hogan.
0: Police and law enforcement secure the scene, but we're also learning more about that investigation. Authorities say that the suspect approached one of these security checkpoints and opened fire at law enforcement. According to court documents, he was known to authorities. It was last year that he was arrested here for trying to enter a different checkpoint. Secret Service members returned fire, and authorities have identified him as 21-year-old Nasir Best, who later died at the hospital. A bystander was also shot.
21: Ukrainian President Volodymyr Zelensky says Russia used a powerful Arashnik ballistic missile in a mass attack on Kyiv. 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
21: Firefighters working to prevent a crisis as a chemical tank at GKN Aerospace Transparency Systems plant could explode as pressure builds inside. Thousands of residents have been ordered to evacuate. We have more from Fox's Ashley Strohmeyer.
0: The risk of a major explosion at a Southern California aerospace plant is potentially lower. This after authorities say they found a crack in an overheating storage tank that could help relieve pressure. The tank started failing Thursday, forcing about 50,000 people to evacuate. Firefighters have been spraying the tank with water to cool the chemicals inside. Now, that plant is located about 40 miles south of Los Angeles.
21: No injuries reported. Air monitoring tests have found pollution to be within normal limits. A lot of Americans staying home this Memorial Day because of high gas prices.
26: Hawker Research found that 4 in 10 Americans won't travel anywhere this summer. Some who are hitting the road are skimping elsewhere.
27: The fun money goes towards the gas, I guess.
26: A Bank of America study found that nearly 10% of travelers are actually canceling a summer vacation because of high gas prices. The national average for a gallon of gas was at $4.55 at the start of the holiday weekend, according to AAA, compared to $3.19 last year. AAA is still predicting a record-breaking 45 million Americans will fly or drive this weekend. Airbnb says a third of summer travelers are staying closer to home to save, noting the trend of playcations, staying at cheaper fun spots like rural retreats. Caroline Shively, Fox News.
21: A 9-story building under construction in a city north of the Philippine capital has collapsed, leaving at least one Malaysian tourist dead and 21 workers trapped. 24, however, were able to safely escape. Hundreds of police officers are assisting in those rescue efforts. The collapse occurred in a crowded neighborhood located near a former U.S. Air Force base. I'm Sue Guzman. This is Fox News.
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14: Had to put up with the loss of a loved one beginning in 1776 through now. They've sacrificed their life. That this Memorial Day tomorrow we're going to celebrate, and I want to acknowledge the greatness of the American soldier. And if you want to have some idea what greatness looks like, go back to General Douglas MacArthur, 1964, when he received the Thayer Award at West Point. If you have time before you go to bed tonight, check that out, and you're going to be amazed at General Douglas MacArthur near the end of his life. Gave that speech, duty, honor, and country at West Point. Let's continue with more. Coming up next is Maya Cook, and she's a contributor to Fox News and attorney. She's also with the Daily Signal right now. And I had thought, that Republican governors, Republican attorney generals in the states, whether it's Ohio or Texas or Kentucky or Florida would be a little more responsible than those from states like Minnesota, states like New York, and states like California, in which the Medicaid funding has looted the Treasury to the tune of hundreds of billions of dollars. I kind of think maybe that's not the case. So Maya Cook will come with some of the receipts. Also, I want to talk with her, the president's comments earlier today on Truth Social about the Iranian deal is still 5 or 6 or 7 days away, and whether or not the president will collapse because of the price of oil and give the Iranians a break, and I pray he does not. Bill Cunningham, the Great American, with you every Sunday.

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14: The sacrifice of veterans. About 1.1 million have died on behalf of this country. This is Memorial Day weekend. So if you know the family member of a veteran who gave his life, a soldier, a sailor, Marine, Coast Guardman, whatever it is, just acknowledge that sacrifice. I said on my X account that all gave some, but some gave all. So this weekend, that's what we're thinking about.

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8: In a rush for a peace deal. On Fox News, I'm Sue Guzman. President Trump says the deal to end the conflict with Iran is nearly finalized. But as we hear from Fox's Ashley Hogan, the president is not in a rush and vows to take his time to achieve results.
9: One senior administration official tells Fox the deal is 95% of the way there, but that this is not something that will happen today or tomorrow. And that source telling Fox that the president says that could mean 5, 6, or 7 days. President Trump says that these negotiations are proceeding. He told his team not to rush, and if he makes a deal with Iran, it would be one that is unlike what the Obama administration had made in the past. So this source also telling Fox that they see this as an opportunity to bring down the costs for Americans, at the same time ensure that Iran does not have a nuclear capability in the future.
8: Iran will reportedly reopen the Strait of Hormuz as part of the deal, although Iranian state media is casting doubt on that. In exchange, the U.S. will reportedly end its blockade of Iranian ports. President Trump says any deal must include removing Iran's stockpile of enriched uranium. Firefighters working to prevent a crisis as a chemical tank at GKN Aerospace Transparency Systems plant could explode as pressure is building inside. Thousands of residents ordered to evacuate. We have more from Fox's Ashley Strohmeyer.
9: The risk of a major explosion at a Southern California aerospace plant is potentially lower. This after authorities say they found a crack in an overheating storage tank that could help relieve pressure. The tank started failing Thursday, forcing about 50,000 people to evacuate. Firefighters have been spraying the tank with water to cool the chemicals inside. Now, that plant is located about 40 miles south of Los Angeles.
8: No injuries reported. Air monitoring tests have found pollution to be within normal limits, and residents have filed a lawsuit against the company Saturday out of concern for the value of their homes. 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
8: Ukrainian President Vladimir Zelensky says Russia used a powerful Oreshnik ballistic missile in a mass attack on Kyiv. This marks the third time the missile, which is capable of carrying nuclear or conventional warheads, has been used in Ukraine. At least four people were killed and more than 100 others injured. A lot of Americans are staying home this Memorial Day due to high gas prices.
12: Hawker Research found that 4 in 10 Americans won't travel anywhere this summer. Some who are hitting the road are skimping elsewhere.
13: The fun money goes towards the gas, I guess.
12: A Bank of America study found that nearly 10% of travelers are actually canceling a summer vacation because of high gas prices. The national average for a gallon of gas was at $4.55 at the start of the holiday weekend, according to AAA, compared to $3.19 last year. AAA is still predicting a record-breaking 45 million Americans will fly or drive this weekend. Airbnb says a third of summer travelers are staying closer to home to save, noting the trend of playcations, staying at cheaper fun spots like rural retreats. Caroline Shively, Fox News.
8: Swedish race car driver Felix Rosenqvist passed David Malukas on the last lap to win the Indy 500 at the Indianapolis Motor Speedway Sunday, the closest win in the race's history at 2/100ths of a second.
14: To be able to have a finish like that is just, I think that itself on any track is a massive win for me, but to do it here at Indy in front of this magical set of all these fans and a lot of Swedish fans as well.
8: Now, Rosenqvist was named IndyCar Rookie of the Year in 2019. 9-story building under construction in the city north of the Philippine capital collapsed, leaving at least one Malaysian tourist dead and 21 workers trapped. 24 were able to safely evacuate hundreds of people, and officers are assisting in those rescue efforts. The collapse occurred in a crowded neighborhood near a former U.S. Air Force base. I'm Sue Guzman. This is Fox News.
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1: Let's hear it from the homeowner who used Woodfront Kitchens in their recent renovation.
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3: When the remodel started, they were here right at 8 o'clock, which was promised to us.
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3: It just makes me feel good when we walk in. 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
7: Progress reported. I'm Deborah Valentine, Fox News. U.S. President Donald Trump says a proposed peace deal with Iran is 95% complete, although talks are continuing. U.S. Secretary of State Marco Rubio tells reporters before leaving New Delhi, India, that President Trump will not accept a bad deal from Tehran.
8: This issue, no one has done more, and no one has been more serious about the threat of a nuclear Iran than President Trump has been. And so I'm very confident, and we should all be very confident, that we're either going to have a good agreement or we're going to have to deal with it another way. We'd prefer to have a good agreement.
7: It also calls for the easing of restrictions on Iran's frozen assets and reopening its ports. A 60-day period for negotiations over Tehran's nuclear program is also proposed. If completed, the peace deal would end the joint U.S. military operation with Tehran, which began on February 28th. Ukraine's president says four people have died and hundreds were injured following a Russian missile and drone attack. Fox's Stephanie Bennett reports from London.
9: Russia targeting locations across the country, but mainly hitting in Kyiv. Roughly 30 residential buildings were damaged, including schools, one of the capital's oldest food markets, the Chernobyl Museum, a water supply facility, and National Art Museum. Ukrainian officials say Russia fired 90 missiles and around 600 drones. Zelensky said Russia also used the hypersonic Oreshnik ballistic missile on a city 50 miles south of the capital. Now, Zelensky, he wrote on X earlier today, in part, quote, "We are doing our best to achieve peace and protect people, everything. It is important that Ukraine is not alone. Decisions are needed from the United States, from Europe and others to make that old Oreshnik in Moscow finally utter the word peace."
7: The conflict began in February 2022. 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
7: Chicago, the latest U.S. city to deal with a violent teen takeover.
5: Five Chicago police officers were hospitalized early Sunday morning after being struck by an 18-year-old driver during a teen takeover on the city's west side. Hundreds of minors had gathered to shut down the street when the driver hit the officers, eventually crashing into a squad car. The teen is in custody and the officers are in good condition. Last week, hundreds of officers were called to break up fights at a teen takeover in Long Branch, New Jersey. And officials in Seaside Heights, New Jersey are deploying a number of preventative measures this Memorial Day to try to keep the holiday violence free. Sue Guzman, Fox News.
7: President Trump pays tribute to America's fallen Monday at Arlington National Cemetery.
12: As is tradition for the Commander-in-Chief, President Trump will lead a wreath-laying ceremony at the Tomb of the Unknown Soldier at Arlington National Cemetery in Virginia. The president's Memorial Day speech comes as thousands of American soldiers, sailors, and airmen are deployed to the Middle East amid ongoing operations against Iran. 13 service members have been killed since the launch of Operation Epic Fury in February. President Trump says the war with Iran will be over soon. At the White House, Jared Halpern, Fox News.
7: Swedish racer Felix Rosenqvist passed David Malukas on the last lap to win the Indy 500 at Indianapolis Motor Speedway Sunday. It's the closest win in the race's history at 2/100th of a second. And Rosenqvist tells Fox's Garrett Tenney he's also celebrating another milestone, becoming a parent.
14: It was going to be tough to bring our baby's fella here, 16 days old. So we decided that they were going to be home. So I'm just so happy, even, becoming a father. Now, already then, I was like, whatever happens next, it's just a bonus.
7: Rosenqvist was named IndyCar Rookie of the Year in 2019. Alex Palou, last year's winner, finished seventh. I'm Deborah Valentine. This is Fox News.
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10: Inching closer to a peace deal. Fox News, I'm Sue Gussman. President Trump says a peace deal with Iran could be within reach. Secretary of State Marco Rubio telling reporters in India this morning.
11: This issue, no one has done more, and no one has been more serious about the threat of a nuclear Iran than President Trump has been. And so I'm very confident, and we should all be very confident, that we're not going to have a, we're either going to have a good agreement or we're going to have to deal with it another way. We'd prefer to have a good agreement.
10: More from Fox's Kevin Cork.
12: A top U.S. official says both sides are working to finalize a deal. Iran has already agreed to a framework in principle, now said to be about 95% complete. But negotiators are still haggling over language on Tehran's nuclear stockpile and the Strait of Hormuz. The president, meantime, tamping down expectations of an immediate breakthrough, saying he won't rush into a deal. He's also giving Iran up to 7 days to get it across the finish line. Now, the proposed deal would reportedly reopen the Strait of Hormuz and ease U.S. restrictions on Iranian ports and frozen assets. It would also give negotiators about 60 days to iron out a longer-term agreement allowing talks on Iran's nuclear program.
10: Firefighters working to prevent a crisis at a chemical tank at GKN Aerospace Transparency Systems plant that could explode as pressure builds inside. Thousands of residents ordered to evacuate. Fox's Ashley Strohmeyer has more.
13: The risk of a major explosion at a Southern California aerospace plant is potentially lower. This after authorities say they found a crack in an overheating storage tank that could help relieve pressure. The tank started failing Thursday, forcing about 50,000 people to evacuate. Firefighters have been spraying the tank with water to cool the chemicals inside. Now, that plant is located about 40 miles south of Los Angeles.
10: No injuries reported. Air monitoring tests have found pollution to be within normal limits. Residents filed a lawsuit against the company Saturday. 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
10: Ukrainian President Volodymyr Zelensky says Russia used a powerful Oreshnik ballistic missile in a mass attack on Kyiv. This is the third time the missile, which is capable of carrying nuclear or conventional warheads, has been used in Ukraine. 4 people were killed, more than 100 injured. The 2026 Indy 500 showing once again why it is called the greatest spectacle in racing. Fox's Greg Thompson reports.
20: A year ago, David Malukas finished in second place at the Indy 500. Sunday, as the race hit the home stretch, he was in the lead. But on Fox TV, Felix Rosenquist was making a move.
21: Here comes Rosenquist! Malukas defends! Who has it? Over the line! Who's it going to be?
20: The closest finish in Indy 500 history. Rosenquist edges Malukas by 0.0233 seconds for only his second career IndyCar Series win. Meanwhile, Catherine Legg, who became the sixth driver and first woman ever to race in both the Indy 500 and NASCAR's Coca-Cola 600 in the same day, crashed out on lap 18. Greg Thompson, Fox News.
10: A lot of Americans staying home this Memorial Day because of high gas prices.
22: Hawker Research found that 4 in 10 Americans won't travel anywhere this summer. Some who are hitting the road are skimping elsewhere.
23: The fun money goes towards the gas, I guess.
22: A Bank of America study found that nearly 10% of travelers are actually canceling a summer vacation because of high gas prices. The national average for a gallon of gas was at $4.55 at the start of the holiday weekend, according to AAA, compared to $3.19 last year. AAA is still predicting a record-breaking 45 million Americans will fly or drive this weekend. Airbnb says a third of summer travelers are staying closer to home to save, noting the trend of playcations, staying at cheaper fun spots like rural retreats. Caroline Shively, Fox News.
10: I'm Sue Guzman. This is Fox News.
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15: Thanks for joining us on this Memorial Day Monday, May 25th. Gordon Deal with Nicole Murray. Coming up this half hour, cell phones with the best batteries. Also, the future of ordering food and the best and worst states for military retirees. We'll have that list in about 20 minutes. According to research from academics in Sweden, people who undergo rapid weight loss are twice as likely to divorce. What could that mean with the popularity of GLP-1 weight loss drugs? Analysis from family law attorney Jennifer Hargrave in Dallas. Jennifer, is this what you're seeing?
16: I wouldn't be surprised by that. It's just like with any major life change, when somebody sort of reinvents themselves, they often can find that the relationship they've been in is no longer serving them. So divorce seems to be the next step.
15: Okay, so this is perhaps then the straw that broke the camel's back. There was already some other issue. Or more than one issue.
16: Yeah, I mean, you know, I always say divorce kind of doesn't just usually come out of nowhere, right? It's usually just a breakdown in the relationship over time. And then when you have somebody who maybe was very dissatisfied but felt stuck in that relationship, and they've gone through this metamorphosis where now they are a lot more attractive, they're getting a lot more attention, they've discovered sort of their own, you know, ability to make things happen, it's just not unusual that we then have this kind of crux in the relationship, and the decision to end the relationship is a natural progression when the relationship itself hasn't been tended to, right? Like, that's always the problem, is that, I mean, there are lots of people who lose weight and, you know, love their relationship even more, but they had a good relationship to begin with. It's kind of looking at the reasons why are people staying stuck in a bad relationship, and weight can be one of those insecurity things that keeps you, you know, immobilized.
15: Wow. We're speaking with Jennifer Hargrave. She's the owner and managing partner of Hargrave Family Law. She's a family law attorney in Dallas. And we're talking about this research from Sweden, which finds these GLP-1 weight loss drugs could unleash a boom in divorces. Would that in and of itself be a reason to divorce somebody? Hey, I lost a ton of weight. You did not. I'm, you know, making efforts in my life to stay healthy. You're not. Therefore, I want a divorce.
16: I mean, if you're miserable in your relationship, I mean, you know, why are you staying, right? And there are lots of reasons why people stay in bad relationships. So it really comes down to a personal choice. But I just think that this weight loss and, you know, the ease and the kind of the predictability with which that weight loss happens lends itself to people reexamining a whole lot of things. So if you are, you know, watching your spouse go through this change, you know, you might be feeling very insecure and you might be kind of pulling away from the relationship. Oh. And I would encourage you to not do that. If you

0: Thanks for spending time with us. The majority of new smartphones sold this year can last a day on a single charge, but even that is not enough for many people, with better battery life motivating over half of smartphone owners to upgrade. CNET tested nearly three dozen phones to determine which models and brands actually win on battery life. Here's Patrick Holland, managing editor at CNET. Patrick, what did you come up with?
1: Yeah, I mean, think about all the things you do on your phone, how you use it. You can't do any of them if it's not on it. It seems really ridiculous to say that, but that's the honest truth. And if you don't have a long battery life, that means you got to find a fast way to charge it or carry a battery.

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3: There's optimism about a deal with Iran. I'm Dave Anthony, Fox News.
4: It takes a little while to hear back. So we have what I think is a pretty solid thing on the table in terms of their ability to open up the straits, get the straits open.
3: That's Secretary of State Marco Rubio in India. But President Trump says there's no rush.
5: A senior administration official tells our Kayleigh McEnany the president's instinct is to give Iran up to a week to make a deal. That U.S. official is saying there is a framework and that talks are 95% there. President Trump saying in part on Truth Social, the negotiations are proceeding in an orderly and constructive manner, and I have informed my representatives not to rush into a deal in that time is on our side. The blockade in the Strait of Hormuz will remain in full force and effect until an agreement is reached, certified, and signed.
3: Well, that's Fox's Madeline Rivera. Oil prices down about 5% on news of a possible deal with Iran. About 50,000 people in and around Garden Grove, California, are out of their homes and will remain evacuated until the risk of a chemical storage tank exploding subsides.
6: Fire officials say they found a crack in the tank. While it's a sign that the tank is structurally failing, fire officials say it's also relieving pressure inside. The tank contains methyl methacrylate, used to manufacture acrylic plastics like plexiglass. The chemical is highly flammable, and the tank in question currently holds about 7,000 gallons of it. Firefighters have been trying to lower the temperature of the overheated tank by pouring water on it.
3: Fox's Max Gordon in L.A. It's Memorial Day, and there will be parades and tributes to Americans killed serving their country. They paid tribute to Kyle Busch at the Indianapolis 500 and Coca-Cola 600 days after the NASCAR driver died. And in the races, Felix Rosenquist won the closest finish in Indy history by 0.02 of a second, and tells Fox,
7: "It's a massive win for me, but to do it here at Indy in front of this magical set of all these fans."
3: Daniel Suarez won the NASCAR race in Charlotte. 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
8: WMBD Radio Local News. I'm Julia Bradley. One man remains missing while another has been found. Peoria police say a 73-year-old man reported missing Sunday has been found and is safe. Meanwhile, police continue to search for 29-year-old Akeem Lewis. When Lewis was discharged from a hospital in Chicago on May 20th, he was taken to Peoria Street in Chicago rather than to the town of Peoria. He's described as a black male, 5'3", 138 pounds. Anyone with information is asked to call 911. Illinois state troopers are out looking for the fatal four through this Memorial Day.
9: Driving under the influence, speeding, not wearing your seatbelt, and distracted driving.
8: Those are the fatal four. Trooper Jamie Buford says the goal of ISP's Click It or Ticket campaign aims to prevent fatal crashes on Illinois roads. If you plan to celebrate today's holiday with drinks, ISP says it's important to have a designated driver or to use a ride share. Expect to see beefed up enforcement through tonight. There's a new leader for elections in Peoria County. Jess Joseph was appointed executive director of the Peoria County Board of Election Commissioners at a special meeting on Thursday. She takes over for the outgoing director, Elizabeth Gannon. Joseph joined the election commission in 2022 as assistant executive director and has overseen vote by mail processing, election judge training, and the commission's finances. More news in 30 minutes or as it breaks, and always at WMBDRadio.com.
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11: The 25 News First Alert forecast features sunny and seasonally warm weather for our Memorial Day. Temperatures will start off in the 50s this morning before a light southeasterly wind drives temperatures into the mid to lower 80s for daytime highs. Expect sunny skies throughout the day. The UV will reach a very high level this afternoon, so you may want the sunscreen if attending any Memorial Day services. Warmer temperatures and dry weather will continue to be the main trends for the abbreviated work week. I'm 25 News First Alert meteorologist Balance Olivari for WMBD Radio.
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3: Let's check Ag News on the RFD Radio Network. I'm Delos Yonke. No markets for Memorial Day last week. July corn was up 7.5 cents. December up 5.5. July soybeans up 19.5. November up 17. July wheat for Chicago was up 10.5 cents. In Kansas City was down 6 cents a bushel. Livestock contracts were all lower. June live cattle down 460 week over week. August feeders down 1160, led by limit losses last Thursday. June lean hogs down $3 a hundredweight from Friday to Friday. The U.S. House Transportation and Infrastructure Committee advanced a five-year, $580 billion surface transportation reauthorization bill. Advanced last Friday, will invest in roads, bridges, transit, rail transportation, and highway and motor carrier safety programs. Committee members marked up the bipartisan legislation for 14 hours starting Thursday. Current legislation expires at the end of September. The proposed bill must still be approved by the full House before moving to the Senate. Called the Build America 250 Act, building unrivaled infrastructure and long-term development for America's 250th Act. The bill provides the largest ever investment in America's bridges, focuses on surface transportation infrastructure programs, provides passenger rail investments and reforms, ensures transportation projects and programs are more efficient, and encourages innovation, according to a press release. Some of the provisions supported by Illinois Farm Bureau include modernization of the seasonal restricted commercial driver's license program through online renewal options for farm-related service industries, efforts to clarify the treatment of implements of husbandry under federal transportation regulations, investments in roads, bridges, and freight infrastructure that are critical to rural America, and continued attention to truck parking and freight mobility challenges. You can read more about it from the article online at farmweeknow.com. Cattle on Feed Report Friday showed nation's feedlot inventories 2% more than this time a year ago as of May 1. Placements into feedlots during April were up 6%. Marketings of fed cattle were down 10% compared to last year. Cold storage report shows total red meat supplies in freezers were 4% more from the previous month, but down 4% from the year before. Total pounds of beef in freezers were up slightly from the previous month, down 3% from last year.
15: Frozen pork supplies were up 9% from last month, but down 4% from last year. Pork bellies were up 15% from a month ago, but down 8% from last year. At record highs in cold storage in the categories of blackberries, french fries, and total frozen potatoes. At record lows in veal, unclassified turkey, other pork category, as well as southern greens, black-eyed peas, and French-style green beans. Also news from Friday, the One Big Beautiful Bill Act that was passed last summer included a provision allowing USDA to add up to 30 million base acres to the agricultural risk coverage or price loss coverage programs, major expansion for the farm safety net. Once notified, farmers and landowners will have a 90-day opt-out. We'll talk more about it in detail tomorrow. 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
20: Day. I'm Jim Taylor. No trading due to the federal holiday. Trading resumes on Tuesday. Looking at the closing numbers from this past Friday, kind of a steady trade with corn, beans, and Chicago wheat. July corn closing 463 and a quarter, up a penny. September corn up 1 1/4, 469 and three quarters. And December corn 486 and a half. Up 1 1/2. July beans finishing Friday, 11.96 and a half, up 2 1/4. August beans up 1 1/2, 11.95. And November beans, 11.87 and three quarters, up a penny. In the Chicago wheat complex, the July contract, 6.46 and a quarter, down 1 1/4. September wheat, 6.59 and a quarter, down 1 3/4. And the December contract, 6.79, down 1 3/4. July bean meal, 331.90, up 350, and July bean oil on Friday, 73.98, up 11 cents. No overnight trade, again, due to the federal holiday, Memorial Day being observed. Trading resumes on Tuesday. Now, looking at the livestock market from this past Friday, August feeders closing 349.85, down 667. September feeder cattle down 647. 346.90, June live cattle 249.30, that's up 15 cents. August live cattle 239.60, up 25 cents. In the lean hog complex, the June contract 95.75, up 62 cents, and July lean hogs $100.40, up 37 cents. 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
21: This is early morning weather report for Monday from meteorologist Paul Otto for Lister Sun.
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28: When you order our ribs, we do a caramelization. The sauce on them. When you get them, they're not covered in ribs. We're not trying to cover up our flavor or our food. They are seasoned, smoked, and then with the sauce caramelized on it, you have a good quality meat, a good seasoning with a hint of smoke, and then our sauce is caramelized on it. So you're getting a good, you're tasting the meat, not the seasoning and the sauce.
15: Yeah, big difference. Has it gotten easier to, you know, you say you're putting food out at midnight or 2 in the morning? You know, you probably used to have to sit by it all the time. Do you still have to sit by it, monitor it all the time?
28: We do, but the process has come a long ways. With my father starting this 50 years ago, we've had almost every smoker that you can imagine. Everything from the concrete block pits to the barrels to the reverse flow. And now we do have a very good commercial pellet smoker, which some people will go, oh, you can't get the smoke in it. You can't do this with the pellet smoker and such. I've always been told when my father was good at this also, a pit master learns his pit, no matter what kind of pit it is. And we've learned over the years that we used to have to sit there all night long and watch the pit, control the fire and such. But the technology has come such a long ways that now that we can, I don't have to sit there and watch it, but I still have hot spots in my pit. I still have different things that I know where I need to put the thicker cuts of meat in my pit and my thinner cuts of meat, like the ribs where the brisket needs to go here and the butts need to go here and the ribs need to go here. That way they can get all done at the same time. And that is what pitmasters learn over the years. You used to have to follow a gentleman for years to learn those things where the hot spots in his pits and the cold spot in his pit was. And that's when he became the pit master, when he knew that different temperatures so that everything can get done at the same time.
15: So when you go to KC, if you go to Gates, you go to LC's, and they open that door, and you look in there, and you're just like, oh, my gosh, look at that. But it's in there. It's aligned for a reason. It's not randomly placed in there. There's a purpose behind the way they do that.
28: Wherever they put it at Terry Black's or wherever that you go, Arthur Bryant's and such, they have a reason why that brisket is in that corner or that pork butt is in that corner and the ribs are in the center or the chicken and such, is because they have been taught over the years by an older gentleman that's usually sitting there overwatching everybody, and the younger gentleman's doing the grunt work, I would say, but he is learning where to do that and the reason why.
15: Fascinating.
28: So, and that's like all the backyard smokers too. They have to learn that also in your backyard. You'll know that you can't just put ribs on and walk away. They'll either get burnt or they're not done or they're looking. My dad always told me, he says, if you're opening that door, if you're looking, you ain't cooked.
27: Rob Wiegand, Trails Inn Smokehouse, Goodfield. 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
21: 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And now it does arrive, the best full day of this three-day weekend. And as it should be, turns out to be Memorial Day itself. And today does represent then the best opportunity to plan that all-day celebration together with friends and family in honor of our fallen soldiers. Although by late tomorrow afternoon, the Gulf of Mexico will reopen for business in our region and send southern parts of the state only their next wave of precipitation before it does make better progress to the north as well on Wednesday. With this continued source of humid and unstable air building up from the south each afternoon, especially by late afternoon, look for isolated storms at first, turning into scattered afternoon storms that will begin to favor more so the western portions of the state than the interior or eastern portions of the state, as we do work later into this week to bring above normal precipitation, therefore, for only western and southern portions of the state, while normal precipitation will be expected for interior and eastern portions. Now, the mid-range forecast for the 30th, through June the 3rd, not only do we lose the humid air from the Gulf early in this period, but we lose the consistent precipitation source as well, as drier air invades from a not-so-traditional northeasterly trajectory, and this does mean cooler air as it promises to quickly disperse away or normal to even slightly above normal temperatures that we're expecting in the short-range period. And all this will take place on Saturday, and this will lead to the entire state to enjoy well below normal air for the start of June that modifies back to just a below normal profile that carries with it a pure resort style weather feel. Now that is not typical of this summer month, or typical summer month of June, as we wake up to pleasant cool 40s and 50s in the morning. This has been Freeze Notice, meteorologist Paul Otto for the RFD Radio Network.
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29: Fox News, I'm CJ Pop. The U.S. naval blockade of Strait of Hormuz remains in place even as the U.S. and the Islamic Republic seem to be inching toward a deal to end the war.
30: President Trump saying in part on Truth Social, the negotiations are proceeding in an orderly and constructive manner, and I have informed my representatives not to rush into a deal in that time is on our side. Per the Associated Press, the draft deal includes an end to the war between Israel and Hezbollah, as well as a commitment to not interfere in the domestic affairs of other countries.
29: Fox's Madeline Rivera, the Commander-in-Chief, honoring the men and women of the armed forces who paid the ultimate price. Later today, the president will lay a wreath at the Tomb of the Unknown Soldier as part of a Memorial Day presidential tradition. Today marks 6 years since George Floyd was murdered by former Minneapolis police officer Derek Chauvin, who knelt on Floyd's neck, killing him. 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
31: WMBD Radio Local News, I'm Julia Bradley. One Peoria man is missing while another has been found. Police say a 73-year-old man reported missing yesterday has been found and is safe. Meanwhile, they continue to search for 29-year-old Akeem Lewis. Lewis was discharged from a Chicago hospital last week. He was taken to Peoria Street in Chicago rather than to his home in Peoria. He's described as a black male, 5'3", approximately 138 pounds. Anyone with information is asked to call 911. In East Peoria, you'll need to find a new route starting tomorrow. Washington Street will be closed between Veterans Drive and Camp Street for bridge joint repairs. That means you won't be able to get on Route 8 from the I-74 eastbound Washington exit ramps. Workers expect the closure to last through mid-August. Meanwhile, in Pekin, part of Court Street will be blocked off this Wednesday and Friday. Eastbound lanes will be closed between 8th and 10th Streets from 5 a.m. to 5 p.m. with traffic detoured at Broadway. In Morton, southbound Main Street will be closed before Jackson Street starting tomorrow morning for sewer repairs near Circle K. Northbound lanes, one of them will stay open and businesses will remain open as well. Finally, watch for nightly lane closures on the Murray Baker Bridge. Crews are moving bridge washing operations to the westbound lanes of I-74 through the end of the week. More news in 30 minutes or as it breaks, and always at WMBDRadio.com.
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4: The 25 News First Alert forecast features sunny and seasonally warm weather for our Memorial Day. Temperatures will start off in the 50s this morning before a light southeasterly wind drives temperatures into the mid to lower 80s for daytime highs. Expect sunny skies throughout the day. The UV will reach a very high level this afternoon, so you may want the sunscreen if attending any Memorial Day services. Warmer temperatures and dry weather will continue to be the main trends for the abbreviated work week. I'm 25 News First Alert meteorologist Balint Solivari for WMBD Radio.
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21: This is the Memorial Day version of the Greg and Dan Show. Some past interviews we thought you would enjoy to hear again, or maybe for the first time. Remember those who gave their all for us today.
24: The world
25: of science.
21: Researchers in China have invented night vision contact lenses.
25: Mm-hmm.
21: Wow.
24: What's that?
21: Let's see in the dark. Researchers in China have invented night vision contact lenses.
24: Wow.
21: Let you see in the dark. They claim you can even see with your eyes closed.
25: What?
21: What? I don't understand that part. Let's stick with the just night vision contact lenses. I don't really ever see a need to have that unless I'm going to become a spy or something. I don't think that's happening with my big head.
24: Well, if you're a hunter.
21: Oh, a hunter. Yeah, that's true.
24: Yeah,
21: that's true.
24: You want to. Yeah. Here's the thing, though. Whatever is on that contact lens to
21: make it do that
24: will be outlawed by RFK Jr. Mm-hmm. Yeah, that's
21: the, and will make your head big.
24: Yeah, exactly. Right. Yeah, your head will grow.
21: Go do it.
24: The world
25: of science.
21: Jupiter, you might remember, is the biggest planet.
24: Yeah.
21: A new study found it used to be even bigger.
24: Oh,
21: almost twice its current size. Right after the solar system formed, according to new research, you could have fit more than 2,000 Earths inside of Jupiter.
25: Wow.
21: The current number is 1,321. Why Jupiter's getting smaller, it does not explain.
24: Hmm. Well, like most things, it gets smaller when it ages.
21: Except my head. Can we just keep bringing it up?
25: Yeah.
21: All right, go ahead.
24: The world
25: of science.
21: Oh, you guys wanted some chimpanzee news, didn't
25: you? Well, of course. Yeah,
21: chimpanzee, I said it funny. Ever heard the stat that there's only 1% difference between chimp DNA and human DNA?
24: Yeah.
21: I've heard that.
24: Yeah.
21: Mm-hmm. A new study says that's not true.
25: Oh.
21: Real number is like 15%.
24: Okay.
21: We have bought into that wives' tale.
24: Yeah.
21: Much like Danny and I, Julia, the other day, you had in the news the story of rabies.
25: The bats.
21: The bat with rabies.
24: Yeah. Yeah, we're and like, do we still have to like take the shots in our stomach?
25: No.
21: That has been so built into me and Dan's brain.
25: Right.
21: I looked it up. It hasn't been the case. You don't get shots in your stomach for rabies since the early 80s. So it's like 40 years ago.
24: Yeah.
21: But I still think of it because I saw it in movies.
25: Well, right.
24: Yeah. And you'd always hear about it. Don't get bit by, don't get rabies.
25: Get all those shots in your belly.
24: Yep.
21: Do it.
24: The world
25: of science.
21: Let's go over to bug stuff. A study found that plants crack out more nectar when they hear bees buzzing.
25: That's kind of cool.
21: Researchers think farms might be able to play buzzing sounds to help crops pollinate.
24: Oh, that was what's her name? There was a song about that. Bzz, bzz, bzz, bzz, bzz. It was the woman who used to sing on Saturday morning kids songs. Remember
25: her? Lori Berkner.

0: The world
1: of science.
2: What's going on? Am I hearing people talking?
1: Yeah, you're hearing Ken.
2: Is that Ken? Okay.
1: He's loud.
2: Okay.
3: It's Friday. Ken gets excited on Friday.
1: Friday traffic, yes!
2: Apollo 13 happened 55 years ago. The movie Apollo 13 turned 30 last month.
3: That was
2: no
3: good
2: next
3: movie.
2: Month.
3: That was a good
1: 30
3: movie.
1: Years ago.
2: Two real life heroes from it were in the news this week. Gene Kranz got a Lifetime Achievement Award for his pioneering work at NASA.
3: He was that was Ed. What's his name's character?
2: Norton?
3: Ed Harris's character.
2: Harris.
3: Yeah.
2: Yeah. Ed Harris. He's now 91.
3: Yeah.
2: And the Washington
3: Who's
2: Post.
3: Who's now 91? Ed Harris?
2: No. Gene Kranz. Yeah, and then the New York Times, Washington Post, both did stories on Ed Smiley.
1: Smiley?
2: Who recently passed away at 95. He led the team that came up with a way to make the air filter from the command module work.
3: Oh,
2: in
3: yeah.
2: The LEM. Yeah.
3: Yeah.
1: Oh.
2: His famous line was, square peg, round hole. That was the scene from the movie.
3: Yeah.
2: They used his real words. And then finally.
0: The world
1: of science.
2: I don't think this is science. But I'm going to say it anyway.
3: Right.
2: Semicolons could be leaving.
1: Huh?
2: Semicolons, the...
3: Well, that rules me out.
2: Dan just made a cancer of the colon joke.
1: Oh, boy.
2: We're talking English, and Dan made a semicolon joke.
1: Mm-hmm.
2: That's a solid way to go, Danny. That was really, really impressive. A study found that they're half as common as they were 20 years ago. No one knows how to use them, so we just use periods. If you're under 30, you don't use punctuation anyway, so it doesn't matter.
3: Okay,
2: that's driving me nuts.
3: Yeah,
2: that is absolutely driving me nuts. But the younger generation is influencing how we write,
1: right?
2: Because they're like, I don't care about any of that stuff,
1: and they can't read cursive.
2: And cursive, yeah. If we ever need if older people ever need to start a revolution against the younger people,
3: yes.
2: Here's the note:
1: write in cursive.
2: Yeah, everybody write in cursive.
3: Yeah.
2: We'll be fine.
3: In fact, it's the younger people who are programming AI, so AI won't even understand.
2: No, and hide all the notes inside maps.
1: There you go.
2: Like real.
1: They
2: maps.
1: Won't look.
2: All right, Julia.
3: Did you find the song?
1: The Buzz Buzz.
2: Sorry, I did, and then I forgot all about that. We were going to do that. Hang on, let's see what I got
1: here.
2: Let's see if I punch this and I do that. And
3: anyone who has kids that are now grown up will remember this, though.
2: She's so cute.
1: She's adorable.
3: Yeah.

0: I remember my kids loved those songs.
1: Oh, yes.
2: Yeah, now our kids, not ours, but the kids of that generation now go to the dispensary and watch these videos.
1: Yeah. You remember that show back in the day, Jack's Big Music Show?
2: That was a good one.
1: All my kids adored that show.
2: But when you're high, the buzz, buzz, buzz means something else. Yeah, the big music show.
1: Jack's.
2: And they would bring in famous musicians to play.
1: Yeah.
2: Oh, my gosh, that was a good show.
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2: All right. 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
19: 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Pleased to meet this woman, Layla Slater. 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
20: Hi.
19: Author.
20: Yes.
19: Isn't
20: yes,
19: it crazy
20: officially.
19: To say?
20: It is crazy.
19: Tell me, but prior to being an author and prior to the story that is in the book Saving Abigail Grace, tell me your life here in town or wherever you grew up. Tell me your backstory real quick.
20: Okay, backstory is I'm from Monmouth, so not far from here.
19: Oh, yeah.
20: But been in Peoria for over 2 decades, so, you know, I'm a Peorian. My husband's from here. So we lived here actually before all of this happened.
19: The book.
20: Okay. Yes. And then moved to Nebraska, moved back to Peoria, been here ever since. So
19: professionally, you're a financial advisor.
20: My husband and I own Slater Wealth Management just right around the corner from here.
19: Okay. So what brings a person from Monmouth to Nebraska to Peoria and now sitting in a radio studio talking about a book that she has written?
20: Oh my goodness.
19: What is the, let's just start with the book. What is the book about?
20: Okay, so the book is about an accident that I was involved in 22 years ago in Nebraska.
19: Okay.
20: And
19: I am worried that I'm going to be super sad about this story.
20: Okay, that's funny because a lot of people say that when they look at the cover.
19: Yeah.
20: They're like, I don't want to cry. Well,
19: can I have the hold of
20: absolutely,
19: the book?
20: Yes. Yeah. Yep, that's yours.
19: Yeah, just for our listeners at home, Saving Abigail Grace, at the top of the book is a mangled car.
20: Yes.
19: And at the main part of the picture of the book is a child with many wires and things on her, recovering in a hospital, a mother's story of transforming pain into purpose. So 22 years ago, you had a car accident.
20: I did,
19: and
20: yes.
19: And you were pregnant.
20: I was pregnant with Abby. I was 32 weeks pregnant. So I actually was in a car accident right in front of my my field office. At the time, I worked for the USDA in rural Nebraska, just getting ready to turn left into the parking lot. And I was rear-ended by a grain hauler, a big semi.
19: Oh, my goodness.
20: And then he pushed me into oncoming traffic, which was another semi truck. So two semis.
19: Okay, so I want to jump around time-wise here.
20: Sure.
19: So you're in bad shape.
20: Yes.
19: Your
20: yes.
19: baby is in danger.
20: Yes.
19: I'm assuming, well, you're sitting here, and I know from looking at your website, Abigail is around.
20: Yes.
19: So she makes it.
20: She makes it.
19: So that's the end, the good part of the story. But what drove you to share it? What is it about this story that has been gnawing on you for 22 years that I got to get this down?
20: Yeah, that's a great question, truly. The reason, because I thought about this for a long time and I wrote things down, you know, kind of captured everything that just for myself and for my daughter mostly. And so thankfully I wrote a lot of things down. I kept all of her medical records, but it wasn't until last year, 2024, I was talking to a few of my friends who authored books here in town, you know, and we're just kind of talking about the story. They know a little bit about it. And they were like, you should really put it out there because I have a lot of experience, with not only like the medical industry because of all the diagnoses that my daughter was given. I also, you know, we've gone through the special education program with her school, IEPs, so individualized education plans where she had accommodations through school. You name it. I've kind of, you know, my family and I have been through a lot. And so we kind of stumbled around all over the place while we were getting one diagnosis after another for her and, you know, seeing all these specialists and everything. And I thought I could offer some information and some hope and inspiration to other people. You know, maybe you're not a parent. Maybe you're experiencing something yourself or, you know, a friend of yours or a dad or a spouse or someone who is going through some medical trauma, a situation that's somewhat similar to what we experienced. And I offer a lot of guidance in my book and also on the website because the website and the book are kind of like they work together.
19: Yeah, back and forth.
20: Yeah.
19: So tell me, so you get hit, terrible crash, they rescue you. Do they take the baby immediately then, C-section or something?
20: Almost immediately. It was about three and a half hours after the accident because I was in such terrible condition that they were worried about me more than anything. And then once they started, we were in a lot of different hospitals, one hospital to another. Oh, we don't really have what we need to take care of a situation like this. Let's get her to another hospital.
19: What was her situation immediately?
20: She seemed fine, you know, because all they were doing is kind of like looking at the fetal heart rate while they were trying to get me stabilized. And then once that heart rate started to decline and they saw that there was trauma to the baby from, you know, what they could see on the outside, they didn't experience later what she really was going through. And it probably took a good day to see at least like one of the things that was going on. That was that she had a skull fracture after she was born. But it took weeks after that to, you know, she's in the NICU and they're seeing one thing after another.
19: Was there any point you thought she wasn't going to make it?
20: Oh, she was born. She was basically not born alive. Her Apgar tests proved that she was unresponsive. There was no heart rate. There was nothing.
19: Are you a person of faith?
20: I am.
19: Do you think that played into it?
20: Absolutely, 100%. And there is an underlying, well, not even underlying, I'm very forthcoming about it in the book, that I don't know what I would have done without my faith. And I was a fairly new Christian at that time. So I was going through this huge experience that I really, had I not had my faith, I have no idea how it would have come out.
19: It's interesting because, especially if you're new, I didn't know that, that you have doubts all of a sudden. It's like, wait a minute, I became this thing, this Christian person because of things, however that was led to you, or you were led to it. And now, I'm good.
20: Yes.
19: I shouldn't be fighting for my life and my baby might die.
20: Right.
19: Right.
20: Yes, absolutely. There were plenty of times, and it's funny, I've talked about this before and it's in the book, but there were plenty of times where I had this doubt, like, why did you even let us survive this? We could have easily died, you know, and it would have been way better than the situation we're in right now. And I kept asking why me? And it wasn't until my pastor finally was like, he kind of shook me over the phone and said, why not you? You're not special, you know? And that was a moment where I was just like, okay, I'm not going to ask that anymore.
19: Isn't that interesting? You're not special, but you are special.
20: Yeah.
19: Why not me? Or why me? And then why not me? That coin is really confusing.
20: Yes.
19: That is a very confusing two sides of that coin.
20: Yeah, because if you look at some things like this happen for, you know, everything happens for a reason, but obviously there was something that had to come out of this that would benefit other people.
19: Right.
20: And I think that part of that, we had plenty of people along the way tell my husband and me, hey, this could have destroyed any sort of, you know, anybody.
19: Oh, families. Yeah.
20: Yeah.
19: They get crushed by this all the time.
20: Yep. And instead, we were the opposite.
19: Layla Slater is with us, saving Abigail Grace. is the book. It's been out about a month and a half, maybe,
20: yeah.
19: Something like that.
20: Yep,
19: congratulations.
20: April 8th.
19: That's an effort to put all these things
20: Thank
19: together.
20: Thank you.
19: I would imagine the emotions of it all came running back as you worked on it. Tell us about Abigail today.
20: So she's 22 years old. She is going into her senior year at ISU to become a special education teacher.
19: Of course she is.
20: So it's full circle, you know, and she's doing great. She has, you know, still has some things that she's got to work through, and she'll have those for the rest of her life. But she's doing great.
19: I'm so
20: proud of her.
19: Proud of you for this book. Two semis, one helicopter, and a shattered plan. That says everything right there.
20: Yes.
19: Isn't it? You can get the book wherever you get books, I would assume, Amazon and all the online sellers.
20: Yeah.
19: And locally, I know there's a bunch of bookstores that have it.
20: Definitely, yeah. So I would say if anyone's interested, go to my website. It's savingabigailgrace.com. And then I have everything, you know, all the listings there. 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
19: We'll have more coming up in just a minute.
21: We just got an either or from President Trump. I'm Dave Anthony, Fox News, posting a short time ago on Truth Social. The deal with Iran will be a great and meaningful one, or there will be no deal. In another Truth post earlier, he wrote he won't rush into any agreement.
22: But final details are still being worked out. Yesterday, on a small call with reporters, a senior administration official indicated that it may take several days to reach a memorandum of understanding with Iran because the system there doesn't move as fast as the United States would like. The official added the current plan is to formally end the war and open the Strait of Hormuz without tolls before eventually dealing with all enriched nuclear material in Iran and not permitting further enrichment.
21: That's Fox's Trey Yingston, Tel Aviv. In another Truth Social post this morning, President Trump wrote, God bless those that have made the ultimate sacrifice. He will go to Arlington National Cemetery later to lay a wreath at the Tomb of the Unknown Soldier as other Americans observe Memorial Day at parades and other tributes. They paid tribute to Kyle Busch in Indianapolis and Charlotte yesterday, days after the NASCAR driver's sudden death. At the NASCAR Coca-Cola 600, Busch's wife and children were honored at a pre-race ceremony. His number 8 was on the infield, and there was a moment of silence during lap number 8. Daniel Suarez won that race after Felix Rosenquist won the closest Indy 500 in history by 0.02 of a second, 2 weeks after he and his wife had a baby.
23: I'm just so happy, even, you know, becoming a father. That already then, I was like, whatever happens next, it's just a bonus.
21: About 50,000 people still evacuated around Garden Grove, California, because of the risk a toxic chemical storage tank could explode.
24: Officials say a potential crack in the chemical tank may be releasing pressure. It happened after the tank holding more than 7,000 gallons of toxic materials used to make resins and plastic began bubbling, causing temperatures to rise rapidly.
21: And that's Fox's Nate Foy. 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
25: WMBD Radio Local News. I'm Julia Bradley. One man remains missing while another has been found. Peoria police say a 73-year-old man reported missing yesterday has been found and is safe. Meanwhile, they continue to search for 29-year-old Akeem Lewis. Lewis was discharged from a hospital in Chicago last week and was taken to Peoria Street in Chicago rather than his home in Peoria. He's described as a black male, 5'3", 138 pounds. Anyone with information is asked to call 911. A local institution has been deemed uninhabitable. Cranwell's Root Beer stand in Pekin was shut down by city officials for safety reasons, specifically a lack of water. 25 News reports owner Larry LaHood was approached by the city prior to the shutdown. LaHood says he will begin renovations on June 1st. There's a new leader of elections in Peoria County. Jess Joseph was appointed executive director of the Peoria County Board of Election Commissioners at a special meeting last week. She takes over for the outgoing director, Elizabeth Gannon. Joseph joined the Election Commission in 2022 as an assistant executive director and has overseen vote-by-mail processing, election judge training, and the commission's finances. More news in 30 minutes or as it breaks, and always at WMBDRadio.com.
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1: The 25 News First Alert forecast features sunny and seasonally warm weather for our Memorial Day. Temperatures will start off in the 50s this morning before a light southeasterly wind drives temperatures into the mid to lower 80s for daytime highs. Expect sunny skies throughout the day. The UV will reach a very high level this afternoon, so you may want the sunscreen if attending any Memorial Day services. Warmer temperatures and dry weather will continue to be the main trends for the abbreviated work week. I'm 25 News First Alert meteorologist Balint Solivari for WMBD Radio.
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19: As we remember those who gave their all for our country, we're sitting back, maybe relaxing. It's okay to do that. And part of that is listening to the Greg and Dan Show, the Greg and Dan Show Memorial Day edition, past interviews that we had enjoyed. What I do like is the coming together of human brains and resources that create some wonderful things for humans. And we're so lucky to have the OSF Healthcare Clinic happen here in Peoria. It's been a year. I can't believe it's been open a year already.
18: Mm-hmm.
19: But they're doing so many remarkable things. And you hear a lot about the proton therapy because that's a big deal, right? We're one of a few. But there's some other new things that are popping out. We want to introduce you to Dr. Mark Meeker. Doctor, good morning. What's going on?
8: Good morning.
19: Talk to me about something called First Look Lung. What is that?
8: First Look Lung is a relatively new technology to screen for lung cancer. So if a patient has a certain level of risk for lung cancer, specifically if they have a smoking history of 20-pack years and they're age 50 or older,
19: okay,
8: that puts them in a higher risk category for developing lung cancer. So First Look is a screening test that we can do via a blood test that that actually quantifies that risk even further and tells us if they're at high risk for lung cancer or not.
19: So prior to this, this is, as you said, blood tests blows my mind. Prior to this, what would such a patient have to do in order to get an understanding if they're on the wrong path here?
8: Well, the current standard and the current thing that we do, what we've been doing for probably 10 years, is what's called a low-dose CT scan of the lungs.
19: Okay.
8: A low-dose CT scan is a plain CT without any contrast and very low level of radiation that scans through the lung tissue to look for tiny nodules. And if we see a tiny nodule that has suspicious characteristics for an early cancer, then we can biopsy that and find it very early so that we can cure it. So that's the current standard. Not everybody wants to go through a CT scan.
19: Right.
8: There's some capacity issues, there's some expense issues, and there's some, you know, time out of your schedule issues. So if you're getting your blood drawn for another reason, the first look gives us another option to screen for lung cancer without having to take time out of your schedule to go for a CT scan.
19: Lung cancer is still a huge cause of cancer deaths, right?
8: Absolutely. It's but the thing about lung cancer that's important for people to understand, if we diagnose it at stage one, the cure rate's somewhere between 55% and 80%. So more than half of people with stage one lung cancer are cured of the lung cancer with treatment.
19: Okay.
8: When you get to stage two, that drops to less than 45%. When you get to stage three, it drops down to something like 30%. And when you get down to stage four, which is advanced lung cancer, it's only 5% five-year survival.
19: Wow.
8: So the lung cancer is very, very amenable to early detection and treatment for cure. That's why it's important to screen for it.
19: First Look Lung is what we're talking about. OSF Healthcare's Dr. Mark Meeker at the Cancer Institute. Can I just talk to you about the Institute for a second in general? I mean, this is something that's happened. Of course, Proton, we hear about. You guys, I know, are doing some clinical trials that Dan and I mentioned once in a while of things, that flash therapy. As a professional in the business for as many years as you've been in, I don't know what that number is, and I know it's a long time.
8: Long time.
19: So, what is your personal reflection on all of these breakthroughs and what we're able to do and we built this place in Peoria and all of that? It must give you pause. I'm guessing anyway.
8: Things have changed so much over the course of my career, both for in the area of detection and in treatment. And most of the advances we've made in cancer survival have to do completely with those two areas: detecting cancers early and then getting more effective treatments.
19: Right.
8: What we need to really start to focus now, and where some people are starting to focus a lot more, is in actual prevention. Now, with lung cancer that we're talking about today, prevention is pretty simple. You know, don't smoke, and then try and avoid environmental exposures like welding smoke, you know, certain dusts.
19: Sure.
8: in the occupational environment, etc. But prevention is where the future is, because it's better to not have the cancer to begin with than detect it early and try and get rid of it.
18: You know, having been through cancer, talking to some doctors, they're like, they said probably, although I had an aunt who had what I had, colon cancer.
19: Yeah, Dan, by the way, is on the backside of colon cancer.
18: But and she survived. But they did say, in talking to some of them who do research, more and more cancer is happening because of environmental. And I know people push back at RFK Jr., but I'm like, okay, what's in our food supply? What are all these chemicals? What are these chemicals we clean with? What's around in our environment? So as a doctor and researcher, are you concerned about the environmental aspects that we live in?
8: Absolutely. And just from a very simple, practical standpoint, genetics don't change over the course of a few generations. Genetics don't change for many generations. So we can't blame genetics on the surge of cancer. And so what's the next place to look? The next place to look is environmental risk. So, yeah, what are we being exposed to in our water supply, food supply, air supply? Other things that people talk about is, you know, with all the electronics, is there something going on there?
19: Sure.
8: So all those things need to be looked at. And as I said, you know, the the incidence of cancer has gone up so dramatically that we have to figure out the why there.
18: And for younger people in their 30s, 40s, and 50s, they're getting cancers that older people used to get.
8: Right. Right. So you have to say, you know, nobody's immune to it. And so that's why we have to figure this stuff out from an environmental standpoint. And that's where the research really needs to focus. Now, and just to be honest about it, you know, over the course of the recent history, you know, companies that develop technology have been funding most of the research. Well, in the area of prevention, there's no technology to get, you know, big money from. So we haven't really been focusing on the cause. And I'm hoping that with, you know, with the current administration, they start to focus more on that. You know, what are the actual causes of this stuff so we can do more prevention instead of just getting better and better treatments? Getting better treatments is very important, don't get me wrong.
19: Sure.
8: Because no matter what we do for prevention, some people are still going to get cancer, obviously.
19: Right.
8: And I'm not saying that it's their fault. It's absolutely not their fault. They don't know what they're exposed to. They don't know what's causing it.
19: Yeah, none of us
8: How can it be their fault?
19: Yeah.
8: You know, so we have to continue to work on the treatment side and get better and better treatments, which we've been very successful at. But prevention is where from my personal opinion, prevention is where we've kind of fallen short, and that's hopefully where more attention will be paid in the future.
19: Do you think that with the advent of AI, that AI could be used to help us understand the preventive side?
8: Maybe. Absolutely.
19: I believe that, yeah.
8: Yeah. The big advantage to AI is that it can assimilate so much information so much more quickly.
19: Right.
8: So you can feed a huge database into AI, and it can detect trends and stuff that we may take, you know, years to figure out. You know, the computer can figure out it and very quickly. So AI is going to play a big role in this. I agree with you.
19: You said something there a minute ago, and then we're going to wrap up here, Doctor. But you said something a minute ago I've never heard another person say, that it takes generations and generations and generations for genetics to change. I did not know that.
18: Yeah.
19: I didn't
8: know. Yeah, I mean, you can get spontaneous mutations. Okay, so a spontaneous mutation can cause a disease in a child that the family's never had. Because you get a spontaneous generation, but a change. But those are very specific diseases. To have a whole population suddenly go up in the risk of cancer doesn't make sense from a genetic standpoint. Because that would take massive changes in the genome that just don't occur that rapidly. So we have to look at the environment. It makes a lot more sense to me that the massive increase in cancers has more to do with the environment than with genetics. Yeah.
19: All right, how do we...
8: Because there's a genetic predisposition to things. Some people are more prone to things than others.
19: Sure.
8: But that genetic background's kind of always been there. There are things called epigenetics, and those are reactions in your body on a molecular level that influence the genes. So some researchers think, well, maybe there's things in the environment that are changing the epigenetics that make the genes express differently, and that's why we're seeing cancers. So there's a whole lot of theory there. We just have to get to the bottom of it.
19: Dr. Mark Meeker, OSF Healthcare, OSF Cancer Institute. The new thing that you need to know about is something called First Look Lung from OSF and Delphi Diagnostics. This is an easy way. It's a blood test to start the ball rolling to see what you're doing. If you suspect you've got lung cancer, if you've been open to, you've been smoking a lot, or you've been in an environment that you are worried about. How does one do this, doctor? How does one access this?
8: You need to talk to your primary care or specialty physician if you see someone in OSF and ask them about the First Look, because they will have access to it. We're rolling it out across the practices. It's not in every location yet, but we're getting there. And if you don't see an OSF physician, you can just call the OSF number and they'll set you up.
19: Got it. It's great to talk to you. Thanks for the insights. We appreciate it. Keep up the good work. That's Dr. Mark Meeker at OSF.
18: I tell you,
19: that is amazing stuff.
18: I touched a nerve, but, you know, you can criticize RFK Jr.
19: No, I know what you mean.
18: But he's on to something.
19: He delivers it oddly,
18: yes,
19: is the problem,
18: yeah,
19: like a lot of things happening these days. The delivery matters. But it does make sense after what Dr. Meeker said. That, yeah. Like, wait a minute. We're not changing genetically.
18: No, what's in our...
19: So it's got to be something you're breathing, drinking, eating.
18: Right.
19: Rubbing on your skin, whatever it is.
18: What's in the air.
19: Right. When he said spontaneous mutation, I wanted to say good band name.
18: Yeah, I know.
19: That's how my brain works.
18: Yeah.
19: But I didn't do it.
18: Sound like he might have a sense of humor.
19: I like that guy. Yeah. He seems nice.
18: You're listening to the Greg and Dan Best Of on Memorial Day on WMBD.
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18: This is Memorial Day, honoring those who gave for our country. This is some of the past interviews, some of our best of Greg and Dan.
20: Way to go, Todd. Way to go, Todd.
18: Todd.
19: What are you doing? Where's your Todd at?
18: I had lost volume for a
19: second. You lost your Todd?
18: Lost some volume for a second.
19: You lost your Todd volume?
18: Yeah.
19: That's the nice thing about Todd. He has a lot of volume in his hair. he's big, like a big fro. It's really cool looking. Hey, everybody. Hi, Julia. It's Way to Go, Todd. Way to Go, Todd. It's a kindness moment of the day. We've been doing this for 7 years now at this time every day. Sometimes they're dramatic. Sometimes they're really life-saving. Sometimes they're little things. This is a mom-son moment. Julia, aww, you might like this.
28: Okay.
19: This is a mother. I would say mom is 40, 42. Okay.
28: Mm-hmm.
19: Son is 11. Mm-hmm. He's wearing a Nirvana shirt.
18: Okay.
19: They're sitting on a couch together. And she is going to ask him phrases that she grew up with. And I think, frankly, most of us did.
28: Yeah.
19: That were said by her parents to her. Mm-hmm. And she's going to ask her son to finish them.
18: Oh, okay.
19: I made the title Changing the Narrative. Listen to this young man and his answers to his mom's lead-in.
29: All right, just finish my sentences, okay?
28: Okay.
29: I'll give you something to
28: lighten your day.
30: Aww.
29: I brought you into this world and
28: I want you to live it to the fullest.
29: Just wait until
28: I finish this and then we can play together.
29: Good. Okay. As long as you live under my roof,
28: you will be loved.
29: And children should be seen.
28: Cared for.
19: All right, that kid's good.
28: Beautiful.
19: That kid's good, but well, we've all had all of those, right?
28: Right.
19: We've all had all those phrases.
18: You know, yeah. And it's very interesting, and it brings up, that was kind of the old way.
19: Yeah, it sure was, yeah.
18: Of parenting. Mm-hmm. And now, with kids today, it's like, because I had kids later, and it's like, I'm not going to sit there and go, well, unless you get a C, I'm going to take away your computer. I'm like, okay, that's the wrong way to parent. Okay. I got to the point I'm like yelling at him, grounding him and all that. I had one son say, Dad, let me screw up and then deal with it. That's the only way I'm going to learn.
19: True.
18: And I'm like, okay. And then I'll be on you. I'll be going, okay, you fix it. Learn to fix it.
19: Yeah.
18: And I'm like, so as I got older, I'm like, the parent that used to do all that, I go, I want to apologize to my kids.
19: There was, I was around one family when I was a kid where that wait till your father gets home was
0: yeah.
19: What that
0: yeah,
19: phrase.
0: Yeah, you know? Yeah.
19: That was very dominant in their family.
18: Oh,
19: so,
18: yeah.
19: Even as a kid, I couldn't figure out. Okay, so little Billy did something,
18: yeah.
19: And mom's super mad, but dad's going to really punish you when he gets home.
18: Yeah.
19: And then dad's coming back from work. Woo-hoo, he's coming in. Yeah. He goes, hey, everybody, how's it going? Well, Billy did this. And then dad snaps into mad.
18: Yeah.
19: I never could figure out how dad could do that.
18: Yeah.
19: Unless you saw it happen, yeah. How would you be mad?
0: Exactly.
19: Yeah, I know. I didn't.
18: I had a guy who said, you know, he used to play tough guy with the boys.
19: Mm-hmm.
18: But he goes, he had girls too. At about the age of five, he goes, you can't do that with them. They are just too smart.
19: So the girls?
18: Yeah. Oh, Dad. Now, come on.
19: Yeah, you guys.
18: I saw you do something, Dad.
19: You guys both have all boys.
18: Yeah.
19: And so I got those two girls. That's true. That is true. The girls can, and especially for me, they can twist me.
18: Oh,
19: they got me.
18: This guy said, starting at five, she's like, okay, Dad, but do you want me to list what you've done? I've been keeping track, Dad.
19: All right, if you see those stories out there, you see them on social media, you see them at church or at school or whatever it is going on, get them to us.
18: Yeah.
19: And don't be afraid to pat yourself on the back, too. Julia, did you hear the one the other day? I told you, I talked about the squirt guns.
0: The squirt guns?
19: Did I tell you? Real quick, I got time.
0: Okay.
19: The other day, I went home, and I pulled into my neighborhood. I'm about a block and a half, maybe two blocks from my house.
0: Mm-hmm.
19: And I know that there's little kids at this one house. But there's two little boys. It looks like him and his buddy, because I don't think they both live there. And they have Super Soaker guns. And they're blasting their mom's car that's parked in the street. They're just blasting it. So I pull up my Jeep up. I don't know these boys, right? I pull my Jeep up. I roll the window down, and I yell, do it! And I shut the window real quick, and they just blasted me, and the joy on their face was worth it to me. It made my day. That was a week ago. I'm still talking about
0: that.
19: Yeah. It was so fun to watch that.
18: Yeah.
19: Right? You know, you forget sometimes to just play. This is the Greg and Dan Show Memorial Day edition. We'll take a break. We have more coming up in just a couple of minutes.
1: 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I've been surfing here since I was a kid. Now, seeing my grandson out on the water, it means everything to me. Watching him and taking in the blue waves, the sea breeze, the blurry horizon.
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0: Pelosi. President Trump posting on Truth Social this morning. The deal with Iran will either be great and meaningful or there will be no deal.
1: Per the Associated Press, the draft deal includes an end to the war between Israel and Hezbollah, as well as a commitment to not interfere in the domestic affairs of other countries. The Strait of Hormuz would also gradually reopen as the U.S. lifts its blockade, and Tehran would give up its stockpile of highly enriched uranium.
0: Fox's Madeline Rivera, a chemical tank in our...
2: WMBD Radio Local News. I'm Julia Bradley. The victim of a fatal crash on I-74 near Morton last week has been identified. 62-year-old Albert Robinson of Peoria was killed in the wreck. Tazewell County Coroner Charles Hanley says Robinson died at the scene. The cause of the crash near the Morton exit is still being investigated. Memorial Day weekend isn't over quite yet. If you're on the road today, Illinois State Trooper Jamie Buford has this advice.
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2: State police will have extra troopers out looking for the fatal four violations through tonight. In East Peoria, you'll need to find a new route starting tomorrow. Washington Street will be closed between Veterans Drive and Camp Street for bridge joint repairs. You won't be able to get to the Route 8 exit from I-74 eastbound Washington exit ramps. Workers expect the closure to last through mid-August. In Pekin, part of Court Street will be blocked off this Wednesday and Friday. Eastbound lanes will be closed between 8th and 10th Streets from 5 a.m. till 5 p.m. with traffic detoured at Broadway. In Morton, southbound Main Street will be closed before Jackson Street starting tomorrow morning. That will be for sewer repairs near the Circle K. One northbound lane will remain open. And finally, watch for nightly lane closures on the Murray Baker Bridge. Crews are moving bridge washing operations to the westbound lanes of I-74 through the end of the week. More news in 30 minutes or as it breaks, and always at WMBDRadio.com.
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5: The 25 News First Alert forecast features sunny and seasonally warm weather for our Memorial Day. Temperatures will start off in the 50s this morning before a light southeasterly wind drives temperatures into the mid to lower 80s for daytime highs. Expect sunny skies throughout the day. The UV will reach a very high level this afternoon, so you may want the sunscreen if attending any Memorial Day services. Warmer temperatures and dry weather will continue to be the main trends for the abbreviated work week. I'm 25 News First Alert meteorologist Balint Solivari for WMBD Radio.
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17: I hope you're enjoying your Memorial Day as we honor those who gave for our country. This is some of the past material that we thought the best of Greg and Dan.
7: Let's do that. That music means it's time for Music Monday with Mark Alghini. Hey, buddy.
18: I never heard a tornado bounce.
7: Yeah. My dad would stand out on the front porch. We'd be looking towards the river, and he's like, don't worry about it. As soon as it comes and hits the river, it will bounce over us. That's what he always said.
18: Wow.
7: I, meanwhile, ran to the basement.
18: The river is the bouncy house for tornadoes.
7: Yeah, that's what he told me. How you been, man? You good?
18: I'm all right, you know. Did a little grilling. Took advantage of the less windy day yesterday.
7: Yeah, you got to be careful grilling right now with the wind. Yeah. It's crazy. The Cubs are playing good ball.
18: Cubs
7: right?
18: swept the White Sox.
17: Yeah.
7: They're exciting to watch. I know I'm only watching them on highlight reels, so you only see the exciting stuff. But it seems fun.
18: The PCA,
7: PCA is becoming my favorite baseball player.
18: I think he's becoming everyone's favorite baseball player.
7: Did you see the weird, Pete Crow?
18: Armstrong.
7: I don't think you were in the room the other day when I saw this, so forgive me a half a second while I find it, because I don't want to mess this up, because it's so good.
18: Hey, Chicago, what do you say? Cubs are going to win today.
17: That Tucker guy's got some speed.
18: He's good,
17: speed.
18: Too.
17: Man.
18: They got to re-sign him.
7: All right. I can't find it, but there is a movie that was, I think it was called Little Big League, 30 years ago or whatever.
18: And he's in it?
7: No. The lady, it was about a little kid who was really good and he played pro ball.

0: Let's just talk about Alice Cooper. I told Danny earlier today, because I knew we were going to talk about this, I was never a fan until recently. And I'm only a fan because I've come to understand what kind of guy he is. He's like a regular fella.
1: Yeah. He's always been that way. That's the weird thing. That's the funny thing about it is
0: I didn't appreciate that.
1: There's like you know, there's the theater, and then there's
0: this.
1: Alice Cooper, who goes to church on Sundays, hits the links, goes out to dinner with his family, goes and does a show, gets his head chopped off, and does it all again the next day.
2: And he will come into town 2-3 days ahead of time and go play golf.
1: Yeah, that's all what I was saying.
2: Like, all the time.
1: You know, as long as his head gets chopped off at the end, it's all good for Alice.
0: So he's been doing this for how long now? How long?
1: 40 years, like since the '60s.
0: Okay,
1: and he is back with the original Alice Cooper band, all original members.
0: How old are these guys?
1: It is the first time they've played together in 50 years.
2: Wow!
1: So they're all in their 70s.
0: Easy, yeah.
1: You know,
0: easy.
1: Yeah. Alice brings the snake back on this song.
0: All right, what do we got?
1: It's called Black Mamba.
0: Is this a new song?
1: New song, new album coming from the original Alice Cooper band.

0: to whisper in your ear. A little poison lies now, baby. You've got nothing to fear.
1: Yeah, yeah, yeah, yeah, yeah, yeah, yeah, yeah.
2: Okay, that That's could not fine. Be more Alice Cooper.
3: Yeah.
4: So it's the original. It's the guys who played like on the first four albums of Alice Cooper's, and the first time in 50 years they've gotten back together.
2: Good for them.
3: When was Killer, that album?
4: Oh, I have no idea.
3: That was the album that I loved. That had,
4: Funniest Alice Cooper.
3: Howlin' on Wheels, and they had Halo of Flies, and 1971.
4: Look at you, Carson.
3: Yeah.
4: The funniest story I have about Alice Cooper was back in the 80s when Chicago Fest was happening, he kind of put out like a new wave album, and he convinced Chicago Fest that he wasn't going to do any theatrics, he was just going to do a show. Or at least that's what Chicago Fest told people, that it was going to be more family-oriented. And he went out there with the giant, you know,
3: yeah.
4: with like the guillotine and the snakes, and people were clutching their pearls.
2: That's funny.
3: Just got an email, Under My Wheels. That was a song I loved. He was Skinny Alice. He still is Skinny
4: Yeah,
3: Alice.
4: He's still pretty skinny.
2: When he was in town, I just saw Chuck the other day. Takes Rock Church. Didn't he go to Rock Church here when he was here?
3: Yeah,
2: long
3: yeah,
2: long?
3: Yeah.
4: That's
3: yeah.
4: what I said. He goes to church, yeah. does yeah. some golf,
3: yeah.
4: gets his head chopped off.
2: Yeah.
4: That's, and then you just go to the next city
2: Repeat.
4: And do it all again.
2: Repeat.
4: Now we got new music from Maren Morris, country okay. singer. She's been around for a number of years. Not a number, but, you know, like I'd say about 10 years.
2: Okay.
4: Really wonderful singer. She has a new album out. Called Dreamsicle. She's now just a single mom.
2: Okay.
4: So that obviously reflects a lot on her lyrics. Real good stuff. This is called Carry Me Through. It's Maren Morris.

0: That's solid.
1: Yeah.
0: That's good.
2: It's a barbecue and music.
0: Yeah, that's a good. That's a good.
3: Maren Morris, good stuff. I like her a lot. And then I have new music. It's kind of my. It's. I kind of said to you guys in the description, it could be my song of the summer. It's okay. You know, I love with the windows down, cranking songs and driving on the highway.
2: This is it. This is the song?
3: A UK singer. Her real name is Tor Mariz. She goes by the name of Billy Nomates. This is her third album called Metal Horse, and this song is called The Test.

0: don't think it moves me like it moves you, but it's good.
1: All right. Yeah, I think if you give it a, it's one of those you got to hear like maybe one more time, twice.
0: And listen to the whole thing.
1: Listen to the whole thing. And she reminds me of Chrissy Hynde.
0: Oh, I like Chrissy Hynde.
1: Of the Pretenders.
0: And her name is Billy
1: Nomas. Nomas. I had it.
0: Nomates?
1: Nomastis.
0: Okay. All right, Billy. Interesting.
1: Yeah, so, all right, well, two out of three ain't bad, I guess.
0: We're not going to see you next week because we're going to have a repeat show on Memorial Day.
1: Yeah, everybody's on vacation.
0: So enjoy the rest of your week, sir, and we'll see you in a couple of weeks.
1: Yeah, we'll be back.
0: Start grilling. Mark Allegheny, Music Monday with Mark. You're listening to the best of the Greg and Dan Show on Memorial Day, our Memorial Day edition of that. We'll take a break. More coming up in just a couple of minutes. My friends at the Salvation Army getting it done every day. Coming up, one of our favorites around here on the Greg and Dan Show with Phil's National Donut Day. That's the Women's Auxiliary. They sell donuts on not... It's a couple of weeks away. We'll remind you as we get down the path a little bit. 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
11: I hope you're enjoying your Memorial Day as we honor those who gave for our country. This is some of the past material that we thought the best of Greg and Dan.
0: All right, you want to do something else? It's what day is it?
11: It's Wednesday.
0: It's Wednesday. It's Wednesday.
10: And now it's time for
12: random
13: facts.
14: 1, 2, 3.
0: Hey, if you're going to press these today, go over to Kelly and go, "Hey, Greg and Dan say they miss you." And do it like in a subdued voice like that.
11: Yeah.
0: Do it like real quiet, like creepy. Do it creepy.
11: I remember walking into Presley's. There's two older guys sitting there drinking coffee casually by one of the checkout counters.
0: Right.
11: And one goes, "Have you seen Patton lately?"
0: Yeah, that's the kind of place that is. I love it. All right, random facts. They go like this. They're random as in they are not connected to each other necessarily. They are facts.
15: That was really weak.
0: Well, both of you guys are doing a different show.
15: Well,
0: they're facts.
11: But you didn't.
15: You didn't do the other part.
11: I didn't do the other part.
15: See, we wait for the as far as we know. That's what we were waiting for.
0: That was on me. That was on me. That was on me. And they're facts, as far as we know.
15: Wow. Again.
0: Michael Jordan.
11: Yeah.
0: Didn't lose three games in a row with the Chicago Bulls.
11: Wow.
0: Over 8 years, he never lost three in a row. From November of 1990 to June of 98. That was 626 games, regular season and playoffs. That's amazing. That is amazing.
11: You know, there's always the GOAT conversation. Okay?
0: Yeah.
11: Well, LeBron's done this for so many years and blah, blah, blah. Mm-hmm. Michael Jordan, though, has mm-hmm. more rings. If LeBron gets that many rings, I'm like, no. Yeah. Here's the thing. If LeBron had his best teams and Jordan had his best teams and it got to game seven and you had a big pile of money, who you betting
0: yeah,
11: on?
0: Yeah, you're betting on.
11: Betting on Jordan.
0: There's a joke out there about somebody asking Jordan. And this is a few years old, but it just popped up the other day, and I'm going to try to get it right. It's like a meme. It says, somebody asked Michael Jordan, do you think the Bills or the Bulls of what year would be one of their treats? 92?
11: 90, yeah, whatever.
0: Like, would the 92 Bulls be able to beat today's Lakers? And he was like, I'm pretty sure we can, but you know, we are 60. I mean, it's a joke.
11: Yeah.
0: Random fact number two. The first artist to be stripped of a Grammy was? Help me. The first artist to be stripped of a Grammy. We give you a Grammy? No. We take it back. Because you're nasty. Why did I say it that way?
15: Nasty.
11: I'm thinking P. Diddy-ish.
0: Mm-mm.
15: Was it those two guys that weren't really singing?
0: Milli Vanilli.
11: Oh, that's right.
15: Woo!
11: The Fakers.
0: 1990. They, you know what turned out to be about those guys, too?
11: What?
0: They could sing.
15: But they didn't.
0: But they didn't on that album and all that, and when they did all their stuff.
11: Yeah.
0: But they did have the ability to do it. Somebody told them that was a better way to go.
11: Yeah.
0: They kind of got screwed up because of bad advice. It wasn't, I mean, they did part of it. I mean, you can't excuse that. All right, 546, random fact number three. There were so low expectations for Star Wars that when it was released on opening weekend, it was only released on 42 screens.
11: Really?
15: What?
0: Hey, this movie.
15: 42?
0: This movie is terrible.
15: Yeah, don't even bother.
0: Like, the robots are weird. The one guy's a little thing. He's squeaking all the time.
11: R2-D2.
0: Yeah.
11: Yeah. And then turned into be an unbelievable franchise.
0: Man, they made the money. Made the money. All right, random fact number four. All right, this one. I'm going to wait on that one. Number four, every mammal has 1 billion heartbeats per lifetime, regardless of their lifespan. So a mammal that lives a shorter time, like a dog, has a heart that beats faster than a mammal that lives longer, like a whale. But we all have 1 billion heartbeats, give or take.
15: Hmm.
11: Really?
15: That's interesting.
0: Here's what I would like people to not invent.
11: What?
0: The meter that tells you where you're at. I don't want to see that I'm sneaking up on it.
15: Sorry, Greg, you got 250 beats left. That's it.
11: So, if that's true, why work out? I mean, you're wasting heartbeats there, Greg.
0: Well, my guess would be because if you work out, you will your heart will go slower.
11: Oh.
0: Once you get in shape, your heart beats less beats per hour, or hour. And therefore, you would extend the years of your life. You're not extending the heartbeats.
11: Yeah.
0: That's interesting to think about.
11: Yeah. That's why if there's anyone around me who gives me stress, I jettison them.
0: Get
11: rid of them.
0: I'm out. One last one. You ready,
11: Julia? Using up my heartbeats, dude.
0: Ronald McDonald in Japan is called Donald McDonald because there is no clear R sound in Japanese.
15: They don't pronounce it.
0: They don't pronounce it. I did not realize that, that's obviously a thing that you know about, that Japanese people have a hard time saying R. It's because it's not in their alphabet.
15: Right. They don't know it.
0: They just don't know the sound R.
15: Mm-hmm.
0: I didn't realize that. I thought it was something else. I don't know what I thought it was. But anyway. All right. That's a pretty good one.
15: Yeah, pretty good.
0: You're listening to a Memorial Day edition of the Greg and Dan Show. shows and interviews from the past few weeks. We'll have more coming up in just a minute.
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26: Iran's parliament speaker and foreign minister are in Qatar for talks. I'm Dave Anthony, Fox News, trying to work out a deal to end the conflict with the U.S. President Trump posted on Truth Social, it's largely negotiated, but there's no rush. He also wrote, either there will be a great and meaningful agreement or there will be no deal.
27: Here's what where things stand at the moment. The framework is said to be 90 to 95% complete. Iran would reportedly give up its stockpiles of enriched uranium, stop enriching it, help reopen the strait, and agree to a broader regional ceasefire. 60 days would be given to reach a final deal, and Iran is said to get nothing unless it delivers first. In exchange, Iran would get sanction relief, a gradual easing of the U.S. blockade, and broader economic relief and normalization.
26: That's Fox's Jeff Paul in Dubai. Optimism about a deal has oil prices down big, falling 6%. It's Memorial Day. In about 4 hours, President Trump will lay a wreath at Arlington National Cemetery's Tomb of the Unknown Soldier. He posted on Truth Social, God bless those that have made the ultimate sacrifice.
28: The president issued a proclamation declaring Memorial Day as a national day of prayer for permanent peace. And this holiday is especially meaningful as Americans celebrate the United States' 150th anniversary. More than 1 million Americans have died in military service across this country's history.
26: Fox's Madeline Rivera, they're still trying to prevent a toxic chemical disaster in California.
29: Authorities scrambling to stabilize an overheated tank filled with highly toxic, flammable chemicals in Orange County, California, are trying to assess if a crack it's developed is lowering pressure inside the tank and helping decrease the risk of a catastrophic explosion. Some 50,000 people have been ordered to evacuate since the pressurized tank began venting vapors Thursday at GKN Aerospace Transparency Systems, some 40 miles south of downtown L.A.
26: That's Lillian Wu. 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
30: WMBD Radio Local News, I'm Julia Bradley. One Peoria man remains missing while another has been found. Peoria police say a 73-year-old man reported missing yesterday was found and is safe. Meanwhile, they continue to search for 29-year-old Akeem Lewis. Lewis was discharged from a Chicago hospital last week and taken to Peoria Street in Chicago rather than his home in Peoria. He's described as a black male, 5'3", approximately 138 pounds. Anyone with information is asked to call 911. In Morton, southbound Main Street will be closed before Jackson Street starting tomorrow morning for sewer repairs near the Circle K. One northbound lane will be open. Businesses nearby will be open too. And watch for nightly lane closures on the Murray Baker Bridge. Crews are moving bridge washing operations to the westbound lanes of I-74 through the end of the week. More details at WMBDRadio.com. The Greater Peoria Honor Flight is making another trip to the nation's capital tomorrow. 72 local veterans and their guardians will spend the day touring the war memorials and the sites of Washington, D.C. You're invited to welcome the honor flight home at Peoria International Airport tomorrow night. The flight is expected to return around 9:30. 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There'll be a short program as the vets are reunited with family and friends. More news in 30 minutes or as it breaks and always at WMBDRadio.com.
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32: The 25 News First Alert forecast features sunny and seasonally warm weather for our Memorial Day.
0: Temperatures will start off in the 50s this morning before a light southeasterly wind drives temperatures into the mid to lower 80s for daytime highs. Expect sunny skies throughout the day. The UV will reach a very high level this afternoon, so you may want the sunscreen if attending any Memorial Day services. Warmer temperatures and dry weather will continue to be the main trends for the abbreviated work week. I'm 25 News First Alert meteorologist Balint Solivari for WMBD Radio.
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5: This is the Memorial Day version of the Greg and Dan Show. Some past interviews we thought you would enjoy to hear again, or maybe for the first time. Remember those who gave their all for us today. We haven't seen our friend Coach Brian Wardle in some time. Good to see you, Coach. How are you?
10: Good to be here. I'm doing great. Thank you, guys.
11: Can I start here real quick? One of my favorite top five Bradley moments of all was when you lost to Chattanooga. My gosh, John, you could have won that match. Anyway, Duke Dean came out and for 15 minutes walked the arena.
10: Yeah.
11: It's like unbelievable. Those are the guys that you want to root for.
10: I agree. And it's funny you said that, Dan. I got an email just the other day from a fan that sent me all the pictures that all our players took with his kids after our last game against Chattanooga. And that was big. I mean, character, I always say championship DNA. That's our first thing we look at when we recruit. We do our best in finding it. It's hard sometimes with portal recruiting because it's speed dating and everything's rushed. But we just trust our gut. We trust all our friends and our relationships and our network on are we getting a good high character kid? Because those are the kids you want to win with and you want in your program.
11: And we want to root for.
10: Absolutely. And our fans love and Peoria embraces.
5: Yeah, we buy it in. Yeah. All right, we got a lot to cover here because we haven't seen you in a while. So bring us up to speed. Danny said yesterday, Greg, we got like 3 7-foot people or something now. What's going on with the big men? What's happening? Run us through it.
10: Oh, well, it's been a busy May, so I'm glad to be in here. I went in the coaches portal and the player portal. I had to replace a lot on the staff and obviously with the rosters, but it ended up turning out, I think, really well. So I'm excited about this group. We do. We had to get some size. We obviously got Meta and Corey back, which is huge.
5: Right.
10: And it's going to be hard to probably play over them as seniors of guys with experience. But we did go get Caillou out of Liberty, 7-footer, extremely athletic, really bouncy, got great feet, raw in some areas, so we'll have to work with him in some areas. But I think a guy that we have sitting behind Meta and Corey that can really help us brings us more depth. And then we just signed Gustavo, from who's going to redshirt, coming off an ACL tear, high school kid, very talented. We loved him a year ago. Okay. Didn't know we could possibly get involved with him, but since he had that injury in January, he's still recovering. And high school kids, unfortunately, just don't get recruited like they used to because of the portal. We ended up signing him, and he's going to redshirt and be sitting and developing and working against.
5: He's a big man?
10: He's 6'11", you know, almost 7 feet. Yeah. I'd probably say more 6'11", 6'10", but he's long and he's good.
11: I saw some tape of him. He's kind of bouncy.
10: Yeah, he's skilled. Moves. He's very skilled.
11: Yeah.
10: He's kind of a, you know, like you want to say, people that followed our league, a Kruckwig, a Robbie Avila type five man. Yeah. He's very skilled, can really pass. And knows how to play the game. High IQ.
5: Is that all three? Then was there three big guys?
11: There's Meta.
10: And then we got Meta, Corey, Kai, and then we got Gustavo. So we do have four guys that are 6'10 or bigger.
5: So talk to me about Meta. You know this because of previous conversations. He's one of those players that I personally get excited about. I like watching him develop. He's gotten so much better. He is absolutely a fan favorite. Mm-hmm. Did that feeling coming from us in the stands to him, I hope he felt it, did that help him make a decision to stay here, do you think?
10: Yeah, it plays a factor, for sure.
5: Does it?
10: Our community and our fan support plays a factor. I think development plays a factor. I think winning plays a factor. But then money plays a factor.
5: It does.
10: It does. No, it's a huge factor. Yeah, and so we were able to come with Home of the Brave. We were able to keep him here with his agent. But he loves Peoria. That's big.
5: He has
10: he's in a strong relationship with his girlfriend, too. That always helps. Don't get me wrong, Dan and Greg. If we can get them a really good relationship, that helps us keep them. And he's just happy. He loves it here. He's a great person. Like Dan was talking about earlier, he's one of those character guys, and I think he'll have a big year.
11: You know, and the one thing is, it's hard to say to these kids, especially when it's a lot. You can go get the bag. But if you're going to go play European ball or whatever, you're going to get money eventually.
10: Right.
11: When? I mean, you have a chance. You're at the stage now. I remember Michael Cross said this. He wasn't very popular because he got rid of Les and all that. But Michael did say, he goes, I don't care about NCAAs. I do. But he goes, I just want to be at the top of the league every year. Be competing for that title. And you're at that now.
10: Yeah.
11: So if you're like a kid, I go, well, I could go somewhere else but lose. I could win another title here.
10: Right. I think, you know, like you said, Dan, 6 out of the last 8 years, we've been that. And we have great fan support. People come to the games. They care. Our players have gotten better. We play good competition. We play in good tournaments. I mean, all those things do, you know, there's all those things play a factor. And I think that's what's helped keep Meta and brought my new staff in. Actually, my staff, they're going to tell you they came here because we win.
11: Yeah.
10: And they want to win. And they want to be in a part of a different program, different culture, and a different league that wins.
5: We're talking to Coach Brian Wardle, Bradley Braves. Let's talk about your new staff. Take us through who's new and how you know them.
10: Well, we brought Brian Jones back, who's with us in 2023. He was on staff when we won the league championship. Okay. And, you know, I had Mike Bargan and Jimmy Foster on staff, so I couldn't really move him up to associate head coach or promote him anywhere.
5: Got
10: and
5: it.
10: He's a man of a lot of experience. He's been around. He's a very good coach. So he took the associate head coach job at East Tennessee State. It was a great move for him and his family, but as soon as I lost Mike to Indiana and Jimmy to Colorado State, he came back, works with our five men. He's a tremendous skill development guy with the bigs. I mean, one of the best I've been around and I've seen.
11: Is he, and I know you work well with him too, was he the one that developed Rink a lot?
10: A little bit, yeah. He worked a lot with him. And
11: because
10: so he does a great job.
11: People don't realize when Rink was coming off that knee to where he got, that was huge.
10: Yes, it was. Yeah. And he was a big part of that.
11: Yeah.
10: And he was a big part of bringing Meta in and developing Meta for that 1 year. And I think he'll do a great job with our fives. That's also why we got four guys. It's hard to find bigs in the portal, and so that's why we wanted to stack them up with Kai and Gustavo if we could
5: right.
10: for the future. about Bobby Suarez back. He was associate head coach at Portland. Now, I knew Bobby through my good friend Dennis Gates, who's head coach at Missouri, Ryan Sharbaugh, who worked with me. He was good friends with Bobby. And he has a great reputation as a recruiter, high-energy guy. Players love him. So Bobby jumped in board. And Al Hansen, I've known from Milwaukee. I've known Al for years, but has a great reputation, won big with Rob Jeter. So all these guys have won. They've won in the previous stops. That's big with me. I don't like looking at staff members that have been fired here, fired there. Now, it's not necessarily their fault.
5: I understand.
10: They're just on staff. But I'm big on guys that have elevated their head coaches, have won where they've been previously. And Bobby, Al, and Brian Jones have all done that. And then I got Cam Street as my Dobo because I lost Gavin Block to Drake. My director of basketball ops got promoted to an assistant coach at Drake. So he left us for Drake. And then I was able to bring in Cam Street, who won with Chad at Western Illinois. Cam's been wonderful. He's been great. So it's still honeymoon phase with all of us, but yeah, I think it'll be fun. Yeah. It's a challenge to me. I'm excited because I get to reestablish our culture, our energy. They bring new ideas, new drills, new thoughts. I love all of that as we move this program forward.
5: So are you all done now with signing people?
10: Yeah.
5: Everybody's done. Everybody's done.
11: Well, real quick, who else on the wings did you bring in?
10: Wings. Oh, we brought Meyer Wohl from Eastern Kentucky. He was sixth man of the year. An Atlantic Sun, can really shoot the ball, 6'8", skilled four, maybe can play some three, but just a skilled guy that can stretch the floor and make plays on the perimeter, long. And A.J. Smith, another forward that we got from James Madison, strong, 6'7". He's like a Jay Sean Henry.
5: That's who you remind me of. Tough.
10: A little more skilled offensively, but defensively like that, rebounds like Jay Sean.
11: A banger.
10: Strong, big body, post up. And then Alex, who we got from Wright State, probably the most polished scorer we have coming in. He averaged over 13 a game at Wright State for a few years, and so we're excited about him jumping on board with Kwani and Birch and all those guys. So we got talent. I just don't know how it's going to blend yet, and that's our job as coaches, make it work.
5: My wife and I were talking about this the other day. It's hard enough as us as fans to let go of athletes after they graduate and move on. I can't imagine what it's like for you. I mean, these young men and you spend 3, 4, 2.5 years, whatever it is, and they're run with you and every day. Yeah. Every day you're with them. Mm-hmm. And then they go on to the next thing. It's like you have dozens and dozens of kids who have graduated and left you. Does that feel weird? Does it feel strange?
10: Sometimes? Yeah. The last 4 or 5 years has felt different in coaching. There's no doubt about that. It's become more transactional than relational, but I still want the relationship program. I'm still a relationship
5: guy. You're that guy.
10: I don't want a transactional program. So you got to blend it a little bit. But our guys, we still have the metas that have stuck around.
5: Yeah.
10: The Duke Deans, the Darius Hannas.
5: When they come back.
10: You can still get Birches back for his third year.
11: Just
10: getting Kwani back for year two. I mean, we still have it here a little bit.
5: Yeah.
10: But it is different. It can be frustrating at times. But I think with new regulation coming in, with a cap, there is an athletic department cap coming in.
5: Right.
10: Now teams can't just spend like they did this offseason. It was kind of crazy how much money is in athletics right now. It's crazy. And I'm just hoping that regulation can calm it down.
11: Scheduling. You know, I was looking at that NIT. I go, man, I'd like to have these guys in the non-conference, because those were all really good teams. Pat, that was almost better than your in-season tournaments. Those were some good opponents.
10: Yeah, I mean, we played a bunch. I mean, unfortunately, San Francisco and Santa Clara made it to the NIT like us. We all fell short of the NCAA tournament. I thought we were all tournament-type teams. Mm-hmm. But it's hard to get there now. The NCAA tournament's ever since the portal kind of opened up and everything, it's just gotten tougher and tougher to make it. But those are the teams we're trying to play. We're trying to play those type of home and homes.
11: Who are right there.
10: Who are winning their league. And we've done that a lot the last 6 or 7 years. Yeah. Even if they're maybe a low major team, they win their league all the time.
5: Right.
10: And they're going to be in the postseason tournament. Those are the teams we want to play.
5: One last thing. Danny, I don't think you know this because you don't watch it as much as I do. But Mr. Wardle here, Coach Wardle, he's calling every season ticket holder, and he's doing it on camera.
10: Not every.
5: No, Danny's gone. Every one of them. I can't wait to get my call. I know he knows my number. I can't wait for a coach to go, hey, this is Brian Wardle, just making sure you're buying tickets next year. That's a good program, by the way. I know you're not doing everybody, but I saw that on social media. That is a home run.
10: You know, I did it my first couple of years.
5: Did you?
10: When I first got here. Oh, yeah. It's, I've been here long enough now where we're bringing some stuff back that I didn't for year two and three. which is great, which I'm all for. I love new ideas, and let's do it. But actually, Will Wade did it at North Carolina State. He's a friend of mine, and it was funny, the traction. Now, we've never filmed it before. We've always done things privately, but putting it on film, it was pretty funny. I mean, some of the people are like, Coach, how are you? You know, one asked if I was AI, you know, if this is a recording.
5: No, it's a great idea, and it makes it, and it's one of the reasons that Bradley basketball and Bradley athletics in general is successful, is that it brings us, the fans, in. We're in now. Oh, hey, we're watching Coach call our buddy. Maybe we even know the person you're calling. That's cool. That's cool.
10: I will be making some more calls here, I think, next week. So hopefully we get renewals.
5: I'll hang up.
11: You know, what also helps, too, is when you have good people who are in business and sponsor the program. And okay, they'll tell you how to coach, like JR at Fortner Insurance. But...
5: Are you starting a commercial?
11: Yeah.
10: He's name dropping now. This is great.
5: Ryan, stand
10: by. You didn't even say Mark Scott. How do you not say Mark Scott?
5: Because we're going to do a commercial for Fortner.
11: Hang on.
5: Oh, you just say it right there. Go ahead, Danny. Go ahead.
11: So anyway, you need people like that who are involved in the community. And JR and Don and all of them are like that at Fortner Insurance.
5: Yeah. And now you threw me off. You completely threw me off. Right now, insurance costs are a little wacky. It has been for a couple of years. If you haven't checked to see if you're paying the right amount, it is a simple process. You can go to FortnerINS.com. 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You download, upload all your stuff. They'll take a couple of days.
11: And with all this severe weather, the insurance market is in turmoil.
5: Yeah,
11: it is.
5: So there, it is absolutely worth your while and your time to take a look at that and see if you're paying the right amount. Homeowners and car, just start there and see what they say. 682-0519, FortnerINS.com. They're on Prospect, south of War Memorial.
11: The insurance you need today to protect your world tomorrow.
5: All right, now we'll say goodbye to you, Coach. Good to see you, buddy. That was the weirdest commercial we've ever done.
10: That was smooth. That was smooth, though, Dan.
5: That was kind of smooth. It was kind of more like chunky. That was more like chunky. It's good to see you. And we'll talk before the season, of course, many times.
10: Sounds good, guys. Thank you.
5: Have a great week.
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11: You're listening to the Greg and Dan Best of Memorial Day. This is some of the past interviews that we thought you might enjoy.
5: Greg and Dan show on WMBD. Sharon Graham is the person in charge of the Peoria Riverfront Museum for how many years now, Sharon? Hang on. I got to turn the mic on. Oh, here we go. What?
21: I've been here 20 years now.
5: At the Riverfront Market?
21: At the Peoria. Well, the Riverfront Market's been around for 22. And this is my 20th. Yeah. Thank you.
11: I can't believe it's been around that long.
5: That is amazing. Yeah. And a testament to all the hard work you put in. So
21: Thank you.
5: Opens this Saturday.
21: We open this Saturday.
5: Let's get right to the nitty-gritty. The details. What hours do you open? What can people expect to see?
21: We are open 8 a.m. till noon every Saturday through the end of September.
5: Right by Martini's and Blue Duck and River Station. 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
21: fill
5: building.
21: Up the 200 block of Water Street right across from the museum. We go from Liberty Street down to Main Street. We have 115 vendors signed up for opening day. We will grow a little bit from there as the season goes along.
11: They're doubling in size, right? Danny.
21: We grow a little every year.
5: No, so. Don't listen to him, because I know because Danny wants to put so much work on you. You should just be double.
21: I know. He does want us to grow. We grow slightly every year.
5: 115
21: so.
5: Is good.
11: It's really good.
5: And here's what you got to know about these vendors. These are vendors who create what it is they're selling.
21: Yes, we are a producers-only market, so everything has to be grown, made, or created by the person that's selling it, and it has to be within the state of Illinois.
5: Right, obviously farmers are there with their products, but then there are creative folks. My daughter's one of them.
21: Yes.
5: But they can't just like go buy something and bring it. They have to make that stuff.
21: Right. So. We have to, they send in their applications and pictures of items and have to be approved by our board and everything. So.
11: You know, what I love about the farmers is you get to meet the farmer, ask them questions how they grow it, and if you don't believe it, they'll go, okay, come visit the farm.
21: Yes. Yeah.
11: All of them will say that. Yeah.
21: I've been out to several of the farms.
11: When they say organic, they go, I'll show you.
21: Yes, and they will tell you their growing practices. Some of them will give you suggestions on how to cook some of the vegetables that you may not have tried before.
5: Yeah,
21: so
5: cool.
21: It's very nice to be able to talk one-on-one with the farmers.
5: Here's the best thing about it for me. I like buying stuff. That's fine. But I like just walking around seeing people.
21: Yeah.
5: I'm a people guy, and I like, oh, hey, Bill, I haven't seen you in a long time. You know, you run into people.
21: It becomes a
5: fellowship almost. It's really interesting.
21: Last year on opening day, we had 7,000 people attend. We don't always have that many. Yeah. I think people were ready to get out and try something new. But
11: you got to get there early, because somewhere right by the river station, that building there, Blue Duck and all that, I think on the west side, someone says, you got to get these peaches from this lady.
5: Oh,
11: but
5: really?
11: They go fast.
5: But they go quick.
21: Well, and that's the thing I like to share about the market. So every week is a little bit different. So this week you won't find peaches at the market because they're not in season yet. So we start off with, you know, greens and asparagus and rhubarb and onions and things like that. And then as the season progresses, new things come in. The peaches come in around the 4th of July, sweet corn, melons, tomatoes, that type
11: everyone
21: of thing.
11: Everyone tells me. Got to get the peaches.
21: Peaches, we have a line. So we also open at 8, and we ask that people don't come until 8 because there's a lot of trucks and trailers and that type of thing. People are setting up, and just for safety reasons, we don't allow our vendors to sell until 8.
5: Yeah.
21: So we have a line at 8 o'clock for the peaches.
5: All right, I got 30 seconds. Is there a social media space or a website for people to look at this?
21: So our website is visitdowntownpeoria.com.
5: Okay.
21: Probably the latest updates you'll find, best to find those on Facebook and Instagram at Peoria Riverfront Market.
5: Opening weekend.
21: Opening weekend. We're excited.
5: Dan and I will both be there. We congratulate you on 20 years.
21: Thank you very
5: much. And thank you to your friends, Ann and Lowell.
21: Ann and Lowell, they're listening.
5: To the Greg and Dan show. They were excited that she was going to be on the show today.
21: And they'd like to meet the two of you sometime.
5: Ann and Lowell, we'll meet you at Martini's for a cocktail tomorrow. Saturday at 10:30. How about that? Good to see you.
21: Thank you very much.
5: That's Sharon Graham, Peoria Riverfront Market this weekend. 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We'll have more coming up in just a minute.
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2: News. I'm CJ Pop of Freedom 250, the National Memorial Day observance at Arlington National Cemetery. President Trump will be joined by Vice President J.D. Vance and War Secretary Pete Hegseth.
22: They will deliver remarks as members of the military encourage Americans to remember the bravery of the men and women who died serving our country. The president issued a proclamation declaring Memorial Day as a national day of prayer for permanent peace.
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2: That's Fox's Jeff Paul in Dubai. President Trump posting on Truth Social this morning, the deal with Iran will either be a great and meaningful one or there will be no deal. 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
24: 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Memorial Day weekend isn't over quite yet. If you're on the road today, Illinois State Trooper Jamie Buford has this advice.
25: Designate that sober driver or utilize a rideshare service. 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
24: State police will have extra troopers out looking for the Fatal Four violations through tonight. A local institution has been deemed uninhabitable. Cranwell's Root Beer Stand in Pekin was shut down by city officials for safety reasons, specifically a lack of water. 25 News reports that owner Larry LaHood was approached by the city prior to the shutdown. LaHood says he will begin renovations on June 1st. In Morton, southbound Main Street will be closed before Jackson Street starting tomorrow morning for sewer repairs near the Circle K. One northbound lane will be open and businesses nearby will be open too. South Warren and West Antoinette in Peoria will be closed starting tomorrow at 7 a.m. for pavement removal as part of the combined sewer overflow control project. The work is expected to last about 8 weeks. And watch for nightly lane closures on the Murray Baker Bridge. Crews are moving bridge washing operations to the westbound lanes of I-74 through the end of the week. More at WMBDRadio.com. More news in 30 minutes or as it breaks, and always at WMBDRadio.com.
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27: The 25 News First Alert forecast features sunny and seasonably warm weather for our Memorial Day.
6: Temperatures will start off in the 50s this morning before a light southeasterly wind drives temperatures into the mid to lower 80s for daytime highs. Expect sunny skies throughout the day. The UV will reach a very high level this afternoon, so you may want the sunscreen if attending any Memorial Day services. Warmer temperatures and dry weather will continue to be the main trends for the abbreviated work week. I'm 25 News First Alert meteorologist Balint Solivari for WMBD Radio.
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5: As we remember those who gave their all for our country, we're sitting back, maybe relaxing. It's okay to do that. And part of that is listening to the Greg and Dan Show, the Greg and Dan Show Memorial Day edition, past interviews that we enjoyed. New friend, Dr. Ben Daig. Hey, doctor, what's going on?
29: Hey, good morning, guys.
5: Good
29: thanks
5: to
29: for
5: see
29: having
5: you.
29: Me.
5: We're going to go fast because we want to get it all in. There's something called the Resilience Project. What is that umbrella? What is the Resilience Project?
29: Yeah, so the Resilience Project is a 501c non-for-profit. Our goal is to help veterans basically engage back with veteran communities and foster resilience through physical strength, mental health, and other endeavors that we are pursuing right
5: now. What's the reason this got started? Too many veterans getting lost along the way?
29: Yeah, so the 22 a day veterans that commit suicide a day.
5: That number's still holding, too. I mean, that's been that number for a while.
29: It has, and unfortunately, we're trying to focus all of our efforts in the Peoria area. We lose our veterans around here as well.
5: Sure.
29: So it was founded by two veterans. I believe you've had them on here before in the past, Drake Scott and Chris Sorensen.
5: Yeah.
29: I got to know those guys through a couple different endeavors and just – saw the mission, the purpose of what they're trying to build, and I want to be a part of it. So I've recently joined and here to help out.
5: One way that people can find out more about it is you've got an event coming up, and I love the name of this. It's called the MRF Challenge or MRF Challenge. Why is it called that, by the way?
29: So the MRF is in honor of a fallen soldier, Lieutenant Murphy. And
5: a friend of you guys?
29: This is actually a national event that's been going on for years and years. It's always on the Saturday of Memorial Day.
5: Okay.
29: The challenge is pretty tough, not going to lie. You run 1 mile, you do 100 pull-ups, 200 push-ups, 300 air squats, and then you finish off with another mile.
5: No, I don't want to do that. Dan, I don't want to do the MRF challenge. I don't want to do that one at all.
11: And then a beer.
5: And then eight beers or something.
29: Well, that's definitely encouraged. Yeah. Absolutely. Yeah.
5: So it's a fitness competition, I guess, but it's a fundraiser probably, right?
29: Yeah, it's raising money. I wouldn't call it a competition. It's more to get people there, veterans especially, together, engaging together.
5: Encourage each other.
29: Encourage each other, push each other hard. We have a nice cookout, and we'll have plenty of drinks afterwards.
5: Right, let me do that again. Mile run, then what?
29: 100 pull-ups.
11: Okay. All right, that'll take me a year.
5: Then what?
29: 200 push-ups.
5: Yeah.
11: That I can
29: 300
11: do.
29: Air squats.
5: What is an air squat?
29: So you're just standing up like you're sitting back down with a chair.
5: No barbell.
29: No weights on it.
5: Okay.

0: Yeah,
1: hang
0: yeah.
1: out together.
0: Cheer
1: people on. Absolutely.
0: Does everybody go at once or do they go in stages?
1: We've done heats in the past, but we're all going one group this year just to keep it all together.
0: What happens when you get back? How do you have enough room for all the pull-ups?
1: So the gym that's hosting is called the House Barbell Club.
0: Out north.
1: Yep, off of Pioneer Parkway there. Yeah. And unless we have more than 80 people, I think we have enough room dedicated. So
0: that'd be fun to watch just that part.
2: Yeah.
1: Come on out. We'd love to have you.
0: Do pull-ups, Danny?
2: Yeah.
0: That's fun.
1: Oh, you're going to see some ugly faces
0: that day. Can you sign up yet still?
1: Absolutely.
0: How do you do that?
1: So we can sign up through our website, resilienceproject.net.
0: Okay.
1: If you just Google Resilience Project Peoria, Illinois, it'll be the top link.
0: And then just how much does it cost?
1: It's $50. That gives you a logo T-shirt for the event, as well as food and drinks afterwards.
0: And if you want to raise money, I mean, this is a fundraiser.
1: Yes.
0: If you'd like to get your buddies to sponsor you or something, do that.
1: Absolutely. We're definitely taking donations. The whole idea, again, is veteran engagement, but we're trying to raise money for some of our programs that directly benefit veterans in our area.
0: This is happening at the House Barbell Club, Pioneer Parkway, and Summer right there.
1: Yes, sir.
0: And it starts what time on Saturday?
1: It is at 10 a.m. on Saturday.
2: Can we nominate people? Like, I think Mark Elgini
0: forced people to do it. Coach Wardle. I want Coach Brian Wardle to do this.
1: Yeah. I'd love to have Coach out.
0: It's good to see you, Ben. Thank you for coming in this morning. Good luck this Saturday. You're going to have a beautiful day. It's going to be nice and cool.
1: Can't
0: wait. It's going to be great. The resilienceproject.net is the website you're looking for.
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1: This is Memorial Day, honoring those who gave for our country. This is some of the past interviews, some of our best of Greg and Dan.
2: Many years ago, we met a man. He was in town to do some shows at the Jukebox. His name is Greg Warren.
1: We knew him before he was funny.
2: And and over the years, we have maintained a friendship, and we're so happy to have him on the show today because he just released a new one-hour show on YouTube.
1: Oh,
2: it is called The Champ.
1: You got to watch
2: it.
1: It
2: is hysterical.
1: Or you just got to go see it. But here's the thing, though.
2: What's that?
1: I don't want to ruin it for people because there's so many good jokes in there.
2: Yeah. Hi, Greg. Good morning.
3: Hey guys, how's it going?
2: Here's what we're gonna do. We're gonna go. Hey, Greg, remember that time in that that show you told that one joke?
1: Yeah.
2: About a clown. That was funny.
1: Yeah.
2: And then we'll just do that for the next 10 minutes.
3: I'm fine with all that, guys. I trust you. Yeah.
1: No, this is a good one. The idea of, because no one's done it. I mean, there's a lot of good stuff you come up with, but the fishing coach and that whole fishing thing was, and we know fishing coaches. Greg and I both he lives by a fishing coach. Yes.
2: Yeah, the fishing, how did that, because in the show, The Champ, you talk about fishing teams.
1: Yeah.
2: In Illinois, we have fishing teams.
1: Yeah.
2: And
3: it's
2: quite remarkable, actually.
3: You guys are the first state, I think, to have high school fishing teams.
2: Wow, I feel proud.
1: Yeah.
3: Yeah, you should. Yeah. You should, man.
1: But what are they?
3: I put that bid out, and I was pretty proud of it. It seems like that's like the trailer for the special. It's getting a lot of views and stuff and a lot of comments. And a lot of the comments are like, yeah, dummy. There's like 40 states with high school fishing. You're an idiot. It's coming after me, man.
2: Yeah, you don't make fishing teams mad at you.
1: Yeah.
2: I got to tell you, in that joke, though, Greg, when you dropped the name Babe Winkleman, I about drove my car into a ditch.
3: God, man, I love you for saying that, buddy, because I don't think it got – I don't think most people really got what I was trying to do in there. I threw Bill Dance in.
2: Yeah, I didn't know Bill Dance.
1: No, but
2: Bill
1: Winkleman,
2: Dance.
1: Yeah.
2: Winkleman. I grew up with Babe Winkleman. Yeah.
3: Oh, I'm so glad you guys said that, man, because I threw a few, in every special I'll throw a few little references in that I'm like, I don't know if, I think they should get it, and there will be people get it, but not the majority of people.
2: Tell us about
3: a bunch of people.
2: No, go ahead. I'm sorry.
3: Go ahead.
2: No, you go.
3: Well, like, you know, it's a funny-sounding name anyway. So a lot of people are like, yeah, that fishing name you made up. I'm like, I didn't make up Babe.
2: I didn't make up Babe. Tell me about the shooting of that show. Again, Greg Warren, The Champ, YouTube, Nateland TV is who helped produce that. Your buddy Nate Bargatze, who was just here a couple weeks ago in Peoria.
3: Sold a bunch of tickets, didn't he?
2: Yeah, it turns out a lot of people like him, Greg.
1: Yeah.
2: That is that is insane.
1: Yeah, he set a record in the afternoon show, and then that night
2: broke
1: the record that he set in the afternoon.
2: Yeah. And knucklehead.
3: That's awesome.
2: Yeah, it is.
3: That's
2: awesome.
3: So great.
2: Tell me about, where did you shoot that show? Because that was I liked that venue you were shooting it.
3: Oh, thanks. It was actually at the Columbus, Ohio Funny Bone, and I picked it because it does kind of have a theater feel to it. It's got a balcony.
2: Yeah.
3: It's got kind of high ceilings.
2: But yet intimate enough that you got everybody's close to you and all that stuff.
3: Yeah, yeah.
1: I love your voices. I mean, all the voices and how you keep them straightened out. Because in the Midwest, we grew up with those voices. And that coach's voice.
2: No,
1: is,
2: it's assistant coach.
1: Well, the assistant coach, yes. But every time he does a coach's voice, it was like my coach I remember.
3: Guys, we're going to have a tackle box inspection at 9 a.m. You better have all your hooks. You better have all your lures. Or you're not going to get on that school bus, I can tell you that. Bobby Henderson and I found a half of a ham sandwich in your tackle box.
2: Greg,
3: there's Bobby Henderson was a guy that wrestled heavyweight on my college team. I dropped like 10 of my college teammates' names in this special. Man.
1: Darren Davis. Darren Davis was one.
3: Darren Davis.
1: Yeah.
3: Darren Davis is the guy that we had this practice. It was a really hard practice, and coach said we're going to run stairs. and I was hurt, and I said to Darren Davis, I go, hey, man. And Davis had been there longer than I was. That was my freshman year. I barely knew coach. You know, I go, hey, my back is killing me. I go, you think if I asked coach if I could just ride the exercise bike instead of run the stairs, he'd be cool with it? And he goes, yeah, you should ask him. guys, I don't think Darren had my best interest at heart.
2: Yeah, I don't think so either.
1: No. You know, I saw you do a podcast with your buddy. It was Comedy Lessons with your buddy Mike. Is it Bargaglia? What's my?
3: Oh, Birbiglia. Yeah.
1: Yeah. And you were talking about putting together, at that time, I think it was, putting together The Salesman, another great special. But you were talking about the process that sometimes it's just not fitting. You have to go home and listen to the tape of your stand up to try to figure it, which I think would be horrible to sit and listen to if I was listening to my own voice. But do you, when you were doing that, does that the,
3: well, Dan, I mean, and let's be honest, that's your voice.
1: Yeah. So, you know. Exactly. I don't want to, none of us want to hear our own voices. But when you're doing that, do you come home from like a show, you're at the hotel and you're either sitting there in the shower and you hear your coach's voice in your head going, Warren, you were funny to the 12-minute mark, and then you laid down. I mean, do you hear that a lot?
3: Yeah, I mean, I got some advice from this guy, Ron Moore, one of my favorite comedians, a long time ago, when I needed a lot of advice. But he was like, listen to your act a lot, sometimes without really thinking. Like, listen when you're doing dishes or listen when you're folding laundry, because you just make sort of these subtle adjustments. So, like, it's what you were saying, like, you can't stand listening to your own voice. But a lot of times you can just sort of walk through a comedy room and hear your friend on stage and be like, I know how to fix that joke, because there's no emotional attachment.
2: Right.
3: But if you listen to yourself as often as I have, and especially if you're like drifting a little bit, it just becomes somebody else's voice. You don't really, you forget that it's you, and you're just like, this idiot needs to put that word there and that word there, and that's how he fixes his joke.
2: Here's what the amount of work that it's obvious that you put in on all of that amazing. We're talking with Greg Warren, by the way, 8:46. His new show is called The Champ. You find it on YouTube. It's an hour, hilarious. Take it with you when you're going somewhere this weekend. But one of the things, my compliment to you, Greg, is in this show, I'm not going to give it all away, but when you do come back right at the end to bring back a voice in your head from your college coach.
3: Oh, yeah, yeah.
2: That I was waiting for it. I was like, he's going to do that.
3: Yeah.
2: He's bringing that back, and that's going to be the end of this. And I felt like spiking the ball for you, man. That was so good.
3: Oh, thanks, buddy.
2: That was really good.
3: You know, it's funny because it sort of made sense. And that story, man, at the end story, I've had that in my pocket for like 10 years, and I just never used it. And then I'm like, I'm going to use it on this special.
2: And
3: you would think that I would know to bring that voice in at the end, and it didn't occur to me till midway through. I'm like, oh, now I know why.
2: Hey, Greg, I want to give you another one. And again, I know we're trying to protect the integrity of the show.
1: I want people to see it.
2: I want people to watch it, but I don't want to give away the jokes.
1: I don't want to give it.
2: Yes, there is. But Dan and I, 10 years ago, 12 years ago, off air, were playing a game called Worst Clown Names Ever.
1: Yeah.
2: And in your show.
1: Some of it we can't air.
2: Most of which we couldn't air.
3: I would imagine quite a bit of it you can't
2: air. No. The very last one is my favorite, which I'll tell you someday in private. But in your show, towards the beginning of the show, you mentioned a clown's name. And again, because I had the connection between me and Danny, and we're friends and everything, I was just on the floor. And it involves the style of home that somebody was looking at. Yeah. I'm not going to give that joke away. But all right, man, what's next for you? Traveling all over the place, right?
3: Yeah, I'm in L.A. right now. I'm in Huntington Beach, which is pretty nice, guys.
2: Yeah, I've heard that.
3: So I had a corporate gig here yesterday, and I've been out here doing some promo and stuff. But I am flying back to the Midwest tomorrow. I'll have a Saturday. I get back late, but it's like I don't have a Saturday night at home ever, and I got like
2: nice.
3: I feel like I should do something, even if it's like late. I have a Saturday night in St. Louis, and then it's I think back in the road, you know, pretty quick after
1: yeah.
3: that.
1: Yeah, you're right. Busy. I mean, we're happy for you. Yeah. How busy you are.
2: I want you to get back to Peoria someday when all the schedules allow, yeah. and we can help promote.
3: Yeah,
2: that.
3: Man. I need to do that, man. I've had a ton of fun shows in Peoria, man. I really have.
1: I have threatened Greg that one time we should come down, go to one of your late shows in St. Louis, and just hang out with you for a bit. We'd love to do that.
2: That is a threat, by the
3: yeah.
2: way, Greg.
3: Dude, do it.
2: That will end up being horrible. Well, by the way,
3: if you do that, man. I mean, you know I'm getting Greg on stage if we do that.
2: Here's the story, Gregory. A true Midwestern person agrees to do an interview at 8:40 Central, 6:40 California time.
1: Yeah.
2: That's a Midwestern
3: it's a little
2: guy.
3: Early, man.
2: Because the people that live in California always beg that off. They're
1: yeah.
2: like, oh, that's too early for me.
1: Yeah.
2: That's why I like Midwest people.
1: Yeah.
2: They're like, oh, I'll get up for Greg and Dan. I'll
1: oh,
2: do that.
1: By the way, before he goes, this yeah. was in that podcast, Greg. Guess what hit, what song makes him cry?
2: Greg Warren song?
1: Yeah, and it's you.
2: It's me, Cats in the Cradle.
1: Yep.
2: Is it really?
1: Yeah.
2: I've never seen that interview.
1: Yeah.
2: That kills me, Greg. Cats in the Cradle. You can't listen to that. That'll kill you.
3: Oh, dude. It's like 3 seconds in.
2: Oh,
3: now,
2: no.
3: Man.
2: No. I got another one for you. I got another one. Harry Chapin, same album.
1: Yeah.
2: A live album that was so popular.
1: Yeah.
2: A Better Place to Be. If you listen to that today, you will ball all weekend. A Better Place to Be by Harry Chapin. All right? You with me?
3: Man, I'm so glad my mom played that Harry Chapin live thing forever.
2: Me, I love it.
3: What's the one about him being a cab driver?
1: Taxi.
2: Oh, I gave
3: man, that's it.
2: You know my wife.
3: Great song.
2: We just celebrated 30 years of our anniversary the other day, 30 years. And for that, I gave her a big picture that I had made, lyrics from Harry Chapin, All My Life's a Circle.
1: Yeah.
2: You know that song? That's on that same album. I'm sure your mom listened to that. Sunrise and Sundown.
3: I'm sure I know every lyric. I just got to listen. But that's really, congratulations, too.
2: Oh, thanks,
3: man. And that is, I'm going to go download that because that Harry Chapin album was such a part of my childhood.
2: Yeah.
3: I'm getting it here in my eye thinking of my mom right now.
2: Watch this. Hey, who's that guy crying up there on the airplane? Oh, that's comedian Greg Warren. He cries a lot.
3: Yeah.
2: He cries a lot. Hey, Gregory, where do we send people besides YouTube for the champ? What's your social and all that stuff?
3: Oh, you know, it's just Greg Warren Comedy is my website.
2: Okay.
3: Probably best way to find it. But yeah, man, I think people will like this new special. I hope, you know, I really hope people in Central Illinois, because it literally came from, you know, it's about fishing, and there's a chunk about you guys, and I talk in the end about a guy that I met, you know, that was a high school fisherman, he was, you know, he'd come over from Illinois to a St. Louis show, I hope you guys check it out.
2: You should be proud of it, man.
1: I've already watched it like 4 times.
2: Have a great, safe travel back to the Midwest. That's our buddy Greg Warren.
1: Yeah.
2: Check that out, The Champ on YouTube. This is the Greg and Dan Show Memorial Day Edition. We'll take a break. We have more coming up in just a couple of minutes.
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0: across America will pay tribute to the fallen. I'm Dave Anthony, Fox News.
1: I feel like we live Memorial Day every day almost.
0: David Horton's son Chris was an Army specialist killed in the war in Afghanistan in 2011, and his father tells Fox he's
1: just missing him, imagining him at a different age. But we look, our family looks at Chris as an absolute American hero.
0: There will be Memorial Day gatherings and parades. The biggest will be in Washington, D.C. President Trump will go to Arlington National Cemetery, lay a wreath at the Tomb of the Unknown Soldier. He posted on Truth Social, God bless those that have made the ultimate sacrifice. The president also just posted negotiations with Iran are proceeding nicely. It will only be a great deal for all or no deal at all, and back to the battlefront and shooting bigger and stronger than ever.
2: The bottom line here, the Iranians will have to make serious concessions as it relates to their nuclear program in the Strait of Hormuz, or they are not going to receive any sanctions relief whatsoever.
0: Fox's Trey Yingst in Tel Aviv.
2: The Trump administration says the deal with Iran is 95% complete, but there are still some final details to be addressed. The memorandum of understanding may take several days to reach because the Iranian system doesn't move as fast as the United States would like.
0: Optimism about a deal as oil prices falling more than 5%.
3: WMBD Radio Local News. I'm Julia Bradley. The Greater Peoria Honor Flight is making another trip to the nation's capital tomorrow. 72 local veterans and their guardians will spend the day touring the war memorials and the sites of Washington, D.C. You're invited to welcome the Honor Flight home at Peoria International Airport tomorrow night. The flight is expected to return around 9:30. Shuttle service will be available from the CEFQ parking lot starting at 8 o'clock. There will be a short program as the vets are reunited with family and friends. In East Peoria, you'll need to find a new route starting tomorrow morning. Washington Street will be closed between Veterans Drive and Camp Street for bridge joint repairs. You won't be able to get to Route 8 from the I-74 eastbound Washington exit ramps. Workers expect the closures to last through mid-August. Meanwhile, in Pekin, part of Court Street will be blocked off this Wednesday and Friday. Eastbound lanes will be closed between 8th and 10th Streets from 5 a.m. to 5 p.m. with traffic detoured at Broadway. 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
5: The 25 News First Alert forecast features sunny and seasonally warm weather for our Memorial Day. Temperatures will start off in the 50s this morning before a light southeasterly wind drives temperatures into the mid to lower 80s for daytime highs. Expect sunny skies throughout the day. The UV will reach a very high level this afternoon, so you may want the sunscreen if attending any Memorial Day services. Warmer temperatures and dry weather will continue to be the main trends for the abbreviated work week. I'm 25 News First Alert meteorologist Valent Solivari for WMBD Radio.
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8: This is the best of the Greg and Dan Show Memorial Day style. Memorial Day is an interesting weekend. It's kind of the official kickoff of summer. Also, certainly a time to pause and thank those and pay homage to those who gave their all for our country. This is some of the best stuff from the last little bit on the Greg and Dan Show. Hope you enjoy. It's the Greg and Dan Show on WMBD. I have, Dan shares this with me too. We have a couple of joys in our life. We've been doing this show, next month will be 20 years, the Greg and Dan Show. There is a joy of doing this show when interviewing somebody from Bradley. And the joy is Bradley University, along with Caterpillar, are extremely good at long titles. And so our friend Dr. Angie Cooksey's here.
12: Uh-huh.
8: We're going to
12: give her title today and then interview her tomorrow.
8: Yeah, we don't have enough time.
12: Yeah.
8: But you're, first of all, good morning.
13: Good morning.
8: It's great to talk to you. Official title of Dr. Angie Cooksey at Bradley University is?
13: Vice President for Enrollment Management, Marketing, and Communications. I think it's got all the letters.
8: It's got all the letters. You should put Esquire at the end just so you have the Q. Right?
13: I need the Q. And a Z, I think I'm missing.
8: First of all, how's everything on the hilltop? Everything's good?
13: So great.
8: My son just finished his freshman year, so I kind of know some inside stuff about like what's in. Carson just graduated, our producer.
14: So it's quiet.
8: So right now it's quiet, right?
13: Yeah.
8: Now
13: it is. It's summertime. Stuff, yeah.
8: Right? So educate me and Danny on something called Amazon Prime's The College Tour. What is this?
13: Yeah. So it started a number of years ago when the host of it was doing college tours with his own child, and it was sometime around the COVID time of the world. I don't know the exact dates, but they basically realized it's really hard to get out these high school students, and they're just really busy. And so to be able to go and see all these places was hard. And he was like, there's got to be another way to do this. So let's create college visits and bring them to people in a different kind of way. And that was sort of the launch of the college tour.
8: Oh, what a great idea.
13: Yeah.
8: I will tell you that. Isn't that interesting? Dan has boys the same age as my kids. And they are busier than we were.
13: Yeah.
14: That's because we're making them busier, Greg.
8: Maybe we are. Maybe that's on us. I'm not going to debate why they're busy. But I remember finding time for Ginger and Justice to do college tours was hard.
13: It's hard.
8: It was hard.
13: Yeah.
8: So are we now then part of this then? Is that what we're talking about?
13: We are. So Bradley is on season 14 of Amazon Prime's The College Tour. Okay. And anybody in the country, anybody really that has access to Amazon Prime will be able to see the Bradley experience without having to come here. And then we hope that it makes them want to come here and see us in person.
12: How much do they edit and control, or do you have any control on the editing and the
13: look? It was such a collaborative process, and it was a really cool process for our students. And so we actually had auditions and interviews for the students that are part of it. They were part of writing their stories, so they got some of that production aspect. They were interviewed, and they got to showcase their favorite places around campus. And so more than anything, the students really led the storytelling of the show, which I think is the right way for it to be. It's their stories.
12: It is. And, you know, we've gone from, I read a book by General Hayden, from a vertical society to a horizontal society. And, mm-hmm. and you see the power of influencers and all that.
13: Oh, yeah.
12: People want to relate.
13: Yeah. You want to see yourself.
12: Yeah, you want to see yourself in other people, right?
13: Yeah. Yeah.
8: Well, I tell this story all the time to the point it makes everybody sick of me telling it, but I'm going to tell it one more because you're here. my daughter Ginger, I happened to be with her the day we toured Bradley.
13: Yeah.
8: And her mom and I split up the duties and we went to different colleges, but Bradley was mine. And whoever chose the young lady to give Ginger a tour chose the right person.
12: Yeah.
8: And that person did all the right things, pushed all the right buttons, and not being weird or anything, just was a nice person, a nice fit for my daughter.
13: Yeah.
8: And when we got in the car, and I hope Ginger doesn't mind me saying this, when we got in the car, Ginger started to cry.
13: Aww.
8: And I said, "Why are you crying?" She goes, "Because this was how I wanted to feel."
13: Yeah.
8: And all the other, that was the last one we were doing. So all the other ones didn't make whatever that was that touched her,
13: yeah.
8: and said the right things, happened at Bradley. And that's what you're trying to accomplish.
13: Yep.
8: And so you watch this video or this stream. How long is it, by the way?
13: 28 minutes.
8: Okay, so it's an episode. It's a real show.
13: Yeah.
8: And you have lots of folks in there.
13: Yeah.
8: Alums, too.
13: We have an alum. Yeah, we have 8 or 9 students from all different walks of Bradley life. We have an international student athlete. We have local students, various majors and experiences to both of your points. There's a lot of different types of students that are at Bradley, and so we wanted to do our best in 28 minutes to showcase the full variety of that.
8: And then the goal is, of course, to get them to come and see the campus for themselves with their family or whoever they're
12: You know, and kudos to whoever made the decision to go, well, you know, we're the administration. We want our school to look this way. No, to give it to the students let them tell the story was smart.
13: They're the best ones at it.
8: Yeah. We're talking with Dr. Angie Cooksey of Bradley University. You can watch this episode of the college tour streaming on Tuesday, starting on Tuesday on Amazon Prime. Can you watch it anywhere else?
13: We have it streamed on our website. It's on our YouTube channel and it's on our website. And I mean, we push it out in electronic messaging. So I tell people all the time, you know, often you hear from colleges that are like, "We're the best kept secret." I don't want to be the best kept secret of anything. I want everyone to know about Bradley, to be talking about Bradley and be excited about Bradley.
8: So there is, obviously, he was in this room when he announced it, President Shadid, a few months ago. And so he's hit the ground running, and we hear all these stories of him somehow miraculously attending almost every meeting of everything. And he even showed up at my daughter's old cereal club that she started back when she was at Bradley. But I made that part up. He did not do that. But there's a new energy. I can feel it.
13: Yeah.
8: I can feel that with the president and so many other things happening. When students come to visit, and maybe they don't know much about Bradley, maybe they did or did not see this Amazon Prime show. How does the strategy work? Like for the story I told a minute ago, I'm pretty sure somebody knew what person to give my daughter.
13: Mm-hmm.
8: Is that common? Like you kind of match people up?
13: We do in some sense. So if we know that a student has an interest in an academic major and we have a student that's available in that academic program, we'll try to put them together because you might have questions specifically about, you know, what kind of projects am I going to do in the classroom? Well, if you're an electrical engineer, you want to know from an electrical engineer or somebody in engineering what that's going to look like. And it's possible that a music major is not going to know what an electrical engineering project's going to be, right? And so to the best of our ability, we certainly try to match academic majors, or if there's a student coming to visit us from out of state, we might partner them with another student from out of state because there's different challenges, right? If you grew up here in Peoria versus you're joining us from California, there's different things you have to think about. And so we do our best. It's not 100%, but we try.
12: The other side of the story is there's the kid side and there's the dad side.
13: Yeah.
12: And the dad wants to hear that 88% of the graduates are starting salary is $75,000. And dad's going to go, okay, now
8: we're talking.
12: Billy, listen up.
8: Mom, stereotypically, I've noticed this myself when I've just been around new parents coming to school. Mom want to know that it's safe.
13: Yeah.
8: That everything's okay.
13: And I think really thinking about it as a holistic family experience for so many of these families, it's not just the student going to college. The whole family's going to college in some capacity.
8: Right. Oh,
13: somebody's
8: sure.
13: leaving home. That's going to change the home dynamic. And so on our big visit days or even on our small visit days, we try to do things where we split up the students and the parents and we give the parents an opportunity to ask questions without their kid around. So the kid's not poking them in the side being like, stop raising your hand, right?
12: Yeah.
13: We create moments for moms to take photos. And again, to your point, like not to overly generalize, but you know, often I've done this for a long time. It's mom that's like, go stand in front of the thing and let me take your kid, your photo.
8: Yeah.
13: And the student's like, oh my gosh, I would rather be anywhere else right now. But right. Those are things that are important.
8: Yeah.
13: It's creating the feeling and the moment. And we want the whole family to see themselves at Bradley.
8: Well, as we wrap this up, folks, if you know of somebody who's got a kid or a grandkid that's going to be looking at college this year or next year, make sure they see this show.
13: Yeah.
8: Maybe they live in California, as you mentioned, or Chicago or something. It's an easy way for them to get a taste of Bradley life. Do we show much of the city beyond campus on the show? Or
13: we take the students out into the community a little bit. We don't have a ton of things, but we're definitely out and about in the community just to showcase there's so many great businesses and beautiful spots in and around the Peoria community. And as you mentioned at the beginning, Bradley is such a part of Peoria, and so we would have been remiss to not include that as part of the story.
8: Oh, and by the way, completely unrelated. I saw it yesterday on Facebook, Danny. You know the bison thing?
12: Yeah.
13: Oh,
8: Don't say it yet. Don't say it. Don't say it. So Peoria County's 200 years old.
13: Yes.
8: It's a bicentennial.
12: Yeah.
8: And so there's all these bison everywhere. There's bison in front of stores and businesses, the Peoria Riverfront Museum. Chuck Gabbert's got one. Bradley's got one.
13: Mm-hmm.
8: And what is the bison's name?
13: Lydia Moss Bison.
8: Lydia Moss Bison.
12: There we go.
8: Now we're talking.
13: You can see the Bradley Bison in front of the Business and Engineering Convergence Center right on Main Street. When you're driving through, wave hi to her.
8: Well played. Well played. It's good to see you.
13: Good to see you.
8: Thanks for having me.
13: Thank you
8: for coming in. And again, it starts streaming on Tuesday.
13: Yeah.
8: Just go to Amazon Prime. Look for a television show called The College Tour.
13: Yeah.
8: Have a good weekend.
12: You're listening to the Greg and Dan Memorial Day Best Of on WMBD.
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12: I hope you're enjoying your Memorial Day as we honor those who gave for our country. This is some of the past material that we thought the best of Greg and Dan.
8: Mondays, for the last number of years, we visit with... What are you doing? You good?
12: I'm fine.
8: Okay. Need the Heimlich?
12: No.
8: You need the Heimlich?
12: No.
8: Okay. We visit with Chris Setti. He is the head man over there at the Greater Peoria Economic Development Council. We missed you last week. But in the interim period between the last time we spoke with you and today, we learned the news, and Dan and I talked about it a little bit, of this Canadian EV mini bus company that's coming to Peoria.
23: Yeah.
8: Did I describe it correctly? Would that be
23: the
8: way I said it?
23: Yeah, I think mini bus is the right way of they along with a partner that's actually a Turkish company called Carson, have make this 19 passenger public transit bus.
8: Cool looking bus.
23: Yeah, it's a very, they call it the cute bus, and it is a very attractive bus.
8: Yeah, it's good looking.
23: And if you could think of like the size of an airport shuttle,
8: yeah,
23: you know, it's 19 passengers. It's it can be accessible from a wheelchair from the ground.
8: Oh, cool!
23: So some of the seats will flip up. So it's great. It's used like for paratransit or here in Peoria we call it City Link or County. I'm sorry, County Link.
8: Right.
23: And
8: I'm aware of that.
23: You know,
8: bus.
23: So yeah. Kind of these smaller buses. It's a really great company. We're really excited to have them in the region.
8: And a couple questions that I don't have an answer to. How many employees will they have when they are full tilt?
23: So 90 to 100.
8: Okay,
23: with
8: good.
23: Maybe with an opportunity to grow. I will say it's been complicated to talk about it because they're kind of doing this in two stages.
8: Okay.
23: Right now they are leasing about 10,000 square feet of warehouse space in East Peoria.
8: Okay.
23: And from there, that's where they're going to be operating for the next year.
8: Okay.
23: They've got buses that they're storing. They kind of do what they say, like customization work. So once a customer orders, they have to put the graphics on, the signage, kind of the final details.
8: Okay.
23: They'll do sales and service, you know, from there. They are waiting for what's called a Buy America waiver that will allow that from the U.S. Department of Transportation, that they've been working really closely with Representative LaHood's office and the U.S. DOT to get this waiver that will facilitate their entrance into the U.S. market because they are a Canadian company and a lot of our public transit systems are using federal dollars in order to buy these vehicles, and they need to be made in America.
8: Understand,
23: so
8: right.
23: There's this process that's going to take another few months. So they wanted to enter the market as soon as they could. So they're doing that now, and then they'll be looking for here they've promised to the greater Peoria area a much larger facility, 50,000 square feet or more. And that's when they'll start doing the final assembly and some manufacturing.
8: Okay. So, and that's a ways away.
23: That's about a year away.
8: Okay.
23: About a year away. But, the property that are available a year from now are not necessarily available today.
8: Sure.
23: And the thing that might be available today might not be.
8: Right.
23: So this is kind of a little bit of a two stage.
8: However, they came with a plan.
23: Yeah.
8: The plan
23: absolutely.
8: Is we're going to jump in right away. And so why did they choose this?
23: I like that, you know, why wouldn't anybody choose this is the answer to that question. Right. They did a nationwide search. I don't know what other states they looked at. They talked about a couple of other states. I know they looked at some other sites in Illinois because the day they visited here, in January, I believe late January, they had been visiting other places up in the kind of the Rockford, you know, West Chicago land area. They liked what they saw here. They found a site that worked for them for this kind of temper. They saw the opportunity for other sites when they were ready to go. We talked a lot about our workforce. The fact that Rivian is nearby convinces them that if 9,000 or 8,000 people can work at Rivian in a community that never really had any real manufacturing like that, or hadn't, I mean, since Mitsubishi, that they thought, well, we could probably find 90 people, and the training that could happen at ICC, and you know, Heartland has they have a EV program, so they were just convinced that this was the place for them to be.
12: Beautiful. You know, Greg and I were talking about this, the concept of grouping of restaurants attracts other restaurants and people. It becomes a destination place. Now, Honey Baked Hams is going to move in, and they looked around and said that this is a business friendly environment. And through all their searches, they're coming here. Then Amazon moved in, and so is there a sense of that gathering? Well, if other businesses like it, we should take a look at it.
23: I hope so. And I use this line a lot. I know I've used it on their show. Is that people and companies invest in places that are being invested in. And so, these are cues, right? So when we're able to announce Epic Medical in Pekin and, and Demera Corporation in, we've just been calling it Greater Peoria, in East Peoria, and then somewhere else, those are signals to the rest of the country or the rest of the business community. Hey, there's good things happening in Peoria. If those companies chose, maybe we should take a look at things. It's also a great signal to our own companies that are here. Say, well, other people are investing here. Maybe I should be too. And we're seeing that, right? We're seeing that with what Caterpillar's doing at their AB building downtown.
8: Komatsu.
23: The hospital, OSF just broke ground on a large mental health facility.
8: Right.
23: These are all good signals to corporations, and they should be to ordinary Peorians as well, that good things are happening.
12: But we need about another 500 homes. So if someone could build a neighborhood somewhere.
8: quick build some houses.
23: You know, that housing is a real constraint. And
12: or apartments.
23: Right. And we're doing our best with apartments right here in downtown and the Warehouse District.
8: East Peoria.
23: East Peoria Blue Town should be opening, soon. We are seeing housing starts, but it's a real constraint. I was talking to my friend who is the head of the Bloomington Normal Economic Development Council, and they're having the same struggle, maybe even worse, in McLean County.
12: Yeah, theirs is worse, I heard. Right. Yeah.
8: So all of this, I am an optimistic guy. You are, Dan, all three of us are, maybe sometimes unabashedly so. That's okay. I'll take that heat. But it does sound like that from what you deal with standpoint, economic development, people showing interest in us and one thing begetting another, is that we are on a positive track. Despite all the problems in the economy, greater economy, we got all those things to worry about. But would you agree with that assessment, that we're on a positive track?
23: Yes. I mean, we're certainly seeing progress, which is great, right? To see these companies that are selecting our area and having some investment. I think there's still like kind of that undertone of the global pressures. We in Peoria are very susceptible to international economic trends, right? Well, we have these companies that make very large vehicles that aren't sold here, right? They go other places, right? And so we always have to keep mindful of that and where those pullbacks might be. But it was good news that Liberty Steel brought all of their kind of employees back, a couple of months ago. We're going to work through all of this, and there're going to be ups and there're going to be downs, but it's good to see people that are selecting our community for investment.
12: But it's so incremental that It's like you go to the warehouse district. We were visiting Modern Gentleman. I'm like, okay, I want this to go faster. Fill the holes quicker and quicker, but it just takes time.
23: Look, I've worked on the warehouse district starting in 2007 with Craig Hollinger and Bobby Gray.
8: On 20 years.
23: We're almost giving up on our 20-year anniversary of this idea.
8: Yeah. One last thing that I am worried about, and tell me that I shouldn't worry, or tell me I should. I worry we have too many big commercial places sitting empty.
23: I think that's always a concern.
8: Okay.
23: And it's kind of, you know, especially in, we'll call this smaller town America, right? Where the retail footprint isn't, there's not, you know, you need density. You know, I said this to somebody the other day, was asking about retail. I said, retailers need one of two things. They need density or they need affluence, right?
8: Yeah.
23: You know, and these kind of, the way we shop as Americans, and especially the way we shop as greater Peorians, is that we just order everything online.
8: Yeah.
23: And it's going to be tough for these, the big box stores that were built in the 80s and in the 90s when it was a completely different paradigm.
8: Yeah.
23: And we're going to need to find ways of repurposing these buildings in some way.
8: Yeah. All right, it's good to see you, Chris Seddy. We will not do a Chris Seddy interview next week. I'm telling you that for the first time right now.
23: Because it's Memorial Day.
8: Yes. So we will see you in a couple of weeks.
23: Thank you.
8: You're listening to the best of the Greg and Dan Show on Memorial Day.
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1: Ms. Foster, President Trump writes on True Social, it'll be a great deal for all or no deal at all with Iran, and that critics know nothing about things that haven't even been negotiated yet. Secretary of State Marco Rubio in India.
2: We thought we might have some news last night, maybe today. I wouldn't read too much into it. It takes a little while to hear back.
1: Iran's foreign ministry says the Trump administration keeps changing positions and no deal is imminent. Asking for votes ahead of tomorrow's Texas Senate primary runoff election, incumbent John Cornyn and Trump-backed Republican challenger, State Attorney General Ken Paxton.
3: What has John accomplished that's good for the state of Texas or the country? And you know what? No one's ever had an answer.
1: Senator Cornyn, also on Fox, says he doesn't think the Paxton endorsement is about him.
24: I've voted with him 99.3% of the time. I am an ally of the president.
1: He's been in the Senate since 2002. 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
25: WMBD Radio Local News, I'm Julia Bradley. The victim of a fatal crash on I-74 near Morton last week has been identified. 62-year-old Albert Robinson of Peoria was killed in the wreck. Tazewell County Coroner Charles Hanley says Robinson died at the scene of the crash. The cause near the Morton exit is still being investigated. Memorial Day weekend isn't over quite yet. If you're on the road today, Illinois State Trooper Jamie Buford has this advice.
26: Designate that sober driver or utilize a rideshare service. 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
25: State police will have extra troopers still out looking for the Fatal Four violations through tonight. One Peoria man remains missing while another's been found. Peoria police say a 73-year-old man reported missing yesterday has been found and is safe. Meanwhile, they continue to search for 29-year-old Akeem Lewis. Lewis was discharged from a Chicago hospital last week and was taken to Peoria Street in Chicago rather than his home in Peoria. He's described as a black male, 5'3", 138 pounds. Anyone with information is asked to call 911. A local institution has been deemed uninhabitable. Cranwell's Root Beer stand in Pekin was shut down by city officials for safety reasons, specifically a lack of water. 25 News reports owner Larry LaHood was approached by the city prior to the shutdown. He says they will begin renovations on June 1st. More news in 30 minutes or as it breaks, and always at WMBDRadio.com.
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28: The 25 News First Alert forecast features sunny and seasonally warm weather for our Memorial Day.
4: Temperatures will start off in the 50s this morning before a light southeasterly wind drives temperatures into the mid to lower 80s for daytime highs. Expect sunny skies throughout the day. The UV will reach a very high level this afternoon, so you may want the sunscreen if attending any Memorial Day services. Warmer temperatures and dry weather will continue to be the main trends for the abbreviated work week. I'm 25 News First Alert meteorologist Balint Solivari for WMBD Radio.
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8: This is the Memorial Day version of the Greg and Dan Show. Some past interviews we thought you would enjoy to hear again, or maybe for the first time. Remember those who gave their all for us today. Frequently, you hear us talk about eco water and quality water solutions, and we're talking about water softeners and reverse osmosis and such. And certainly, that's part of a conversation we're going to have here in a second. But there's a bigger, there's a bunch of bigger things at play right now. So we really wanted Jason and Emily White and Jason Chapman of Quality Water Solutions to come in. It's good to see you guys. Don't worry. Good?
10: Good.
8: How are you? You good? Everybody's good?
12: Well, you got a letter, right?
8: I did get a letter in the mail. Well, because I own a home that's an older home over by Bradley that I use as a rental property, and those pipes over there that come into the house, right, are old. And so I get this letter. I'll start with you, Jason. This letter kind of scared me a little bit because it said the word lead in it. So tell me what's happening. What, or Emily, either one of you, what is happening right now?
10: Well, the letter that was sent out recently by Illinois American Water Company referenced PFAS.
8: What is that?
10: These are chemicals that are used, in essence, as ingredients in other products that make the other products work better.
8: Are those what is it called, forever chemicals? Is that the same thing?
10: Yeah, they're called forever chemicals because they don't naturally biodegrade, so they're going to be around for a really long time. So they accumulate in the soil and in the water and in you over time.
8: Okay. And so how is that related to the delivery pipes being lead? I don't understand that. Or is those two different things?
10: Yeah, there's really two different issues going on
8: lead, let's leave lead aside for a second. We'll come back to that.
10: Yeah.
8: So tell me about what's this PFAS thing? What am I supposed to do as a homeowner?
10: Yeah, so the PFAS, in essence, the US EPA has decided recently that they're going to regulate these chemicals because they feel that they're harmful for humans to consume.
8: How long have we been consuming them? Ever?
10: 50, 60 years.
8: Okay, good.
10: Longer.
12: And just now they go, this could be a problem.
8: That's why I was asking that question. I was like, wait a minute. Okay, go ahead.
10: Yeah. The regulations on the federal level do tend to change very slowly. So, yes, they are finally addressing it,
8: okay.
10: Even though they have been aware of it for quite some time. And now the actual regulation, the limits have been set, and the federal government it has a plan to enforce those regulations. The expected time was by 2029, although recently, and I'm talking just within the last month, mm-hmm. they have reevaluated it and they're considering extending that out to 2031 for final enforcement, because the municipal water supplies that are regulated have to have time to get a process in place, system in place, test projects done before the compliance deadline.
8: Okay, so this-

0: What you can do yourself is to reach out to a company like ours who has third-party certified products to remove these contaminants at a very high level and feel safe no matter what. You don't have to wait the years that it'll take to comply with these standards. You can feel safe drinking the water through a system of
1: ours. Through a system. But if you're not doing that, if you're not going to do that system, and you're just drinking out of your tap, what this government, they're saying it. They did. I mean, it's not a secret, right? They're saying it. We have these things in the water, and they're not good for you.
0: Right. So I believe I was reading the press release. There was 47 communities in Illinois, 21 water systems that had elevated levels of these PFAS above the enforceable level. So they were notifying all of their customers about this. I think it ends up being like 400,000 people in Illinois affected by this. It's not everybody,
2: but
0: it's a good amount.
2: There's 21 counties that have over what the acceptable limit is. It's like they said, they allow a certain amount of arsenic in baby food. I'm like, how about no arsenic in baby
0: food? Exactly.
2: I mean, so they should allow zero. So if they allow zero, that means I would think everyone's over the limit.
3: Well, yeah, and back to your point, Dan, most people aren't aware of this, but the EPA regulations, there's actually two columns. There's a maximum goal contaminant level for each individual contaminant that's regulated, and most all of those, the level is zero. The safe level is zero. And then there's the maximum contaminant level, which is the enforceable standard, and they actually take cost into consideration to come up with the enforceable standard. So, to your point, the goal level of zero on most of these contaminants is the ideal level. And to Emily's point, yeah, you can certainly go past, you know, the minimum standard of the EPA's regulations and have better water than that, you know, if you choose to do so.
1: We're talking to Jason Chapman and Emily White, Eco Water, Quality Water Solutions, 844, Greg and Dan. I don't want to make the bad guy the water company.
2: No.
1: I don't want to.
2: No.
1: But it feels like that a little bit. Tell me about that.
3: But they aren't. Because they aren't the polluter, right? They are the receiver of the pollution, but they aren't the polluter. So there are companies that manufacture these products, and part of the pollution, the discharge from these areas. So
1: a bad guy in that pollution game? Is there a particular
0: There's a handful of large companies,
1: big companies.
0: And there's also a lot of it in firefighting foam. And so, like military bases, airports, those types of places, they're not doing bad things by any means, but it is
1: it's in that runoff product.
2: And I love farmers, not to knock them, but agriculture, there is some runoff there as well.
3: Yeah, and there's some risk factors for this specific one that have to do with agriculture too.
2: Yeah.
3: So in essence, it's all the non-stick stuff. It's the non-stick coating on your pans. It's the Scotch Guard is a brand. It's something you have sprayed on your furniture or your rain jacket, so the water repels off of it. As Emily mentioned, it's in firefighting foam. It's on fast food restaurant wrappers. It's ubiquitous in our society, and it's used in so many different items that we utilize, in our culture. I think the estimate is a minimum of like 9,000 different variations of these chemicals. So they're pretty much everywhere.
1: And so the breakdown today, to make this as understandable as possible, because it's really complicated, is that the federal government's looking at this. They had some rules that were going to go into place in 29 to make them the acceptable levels lower, right? And now they've decided maybe they're going to scoot that back a couple of years to 31 or something. And there's really the only thing that we can do is decide as individuals how we want to handle that.
2: Right.
1: We can call a company like yours and go, hey, I don't like any of this. Give me something that's going to help me. Or you can leave it alone and just take your chances with that.
2: I don't want to go down a rabbit hole because we got other stuff to get to, but we can dance around the top of it. People go, well, I'll buy bottled water, but you don't know the qualifications of bottled water or the leaching from the plastic that it's in. I mean, we're still learning about the dangers there, correct?
3: Correct, yeah. In actuality, bottled water doesn't have to meet any more stringent standard than municipal water supply does. So,
1: No kidding.
3: That's correct.
1: I did not know that.
3: Yeah, most people don't know that. But it's kind of buyer beware. You have to look at the label. You have to see what they've done to the water as far as what type of purification. Because it doesn't have to be legally, by regulation, it doesn't have to be any more safe than the water coming out of your tap.
1: Wow. Okay, real quick. We got a couple minutes left. So I started wrong because I went down the path that was on the top of my mind. I got also a note in the mail the other day about lead pipe deliveries, delivery pipes being lead. There are many communities, many houses, many streets in these communities that still have lead pipes.
2: And
1: yes.
2: We talked to you when we were visiting, and you were like,

0: Wow, Illinois, Central Illinois, is rife with this. Some of the highest in the country, correct?
1: Yeah, it's mostly tied to older communities, and, mm-hmm. and of course, Peoria's an older community. Yeah. So it's going to be your older houses. You know, they used to use lead as actual pipe material to bring water into homes from the water main.
2: Right.
1: And so the water sits in the lead pipe overnight, and it accumulates some lead, and then, you know, you get really high draws first thing in the morning, and then even over, you know, during the regular middle part of the day, you'll get some higher readings on that too. So it's a health risk exposure, and they need to be replaced.
2: And does an RO system help with that? What did you just tell your municipality you want your pipes replaced? What do you do?
3: Yeah, so of course, you're in the pipeline.
2: Right.
3: No pun intended, to get those replaced at some point, but be proactive, and a reverse osmosis system is going to reduce the lead at a very high level. But the thing about lead is that you don't necessarily want to, you know, be bathing in it either, especially like a small child, for example, someone who will get some of that in their mouth or things like that. So we have had a lot of our clients reach out to us about whole home filtration for lead reduction as well, which we have plenty of options for.
2: Okay.
3: And we do have all those systems as rental options. So say down the road, your pipes do get replaced.
2: Then you just don't need it.
3: And maybe you don't need the whole house system anymore, but you still want the reverse osmosis. You know, we can get that taken out, but keep your drinking water system. There's options.
2: And the pipeline you were referring to is they are replacing them. The water companies are municipalities are.
1: The federal government has approved money to give the states so that the states can start helping people replace those. But they've moved that program out. They thought they were going to get it done, I think, in like 15 years, and I think that now they're looking at maybe 25. So it's a lot of work to be done.
2: And here's the unfortunate thing about all of what we're doing here. What we're talking about often is that people that don't have a lot of money are the most vulnerable here. They tend to live in the houses that have the older pipes, right? Mm-hmm. Or they don't have enough financial wherewithal or ability to buy systems that you guys provide in similar companies.
0: But it's not just homes.
2: Yeah, it's businesses too.
0: If you are in downtown Peoria or in an older thing, and your company makes coffee or does anything, or you're a restaurant, there's a lot of old lead pipe. Just in
2: this
0: city,
2: building,
0: right?
2: We're sitting in. It's 100 and some years old.
0: So without
2: Dan and I are only 32 years old. Look at us.
0: Yeah.
2: The water's killing us.
0: But that's true, because if you've got a business in an older part, you want to get a system, wouldn't you?
1: Yeah, and there's ways you can check on that. There's actually a public database available now. You can go online and look, because all the municipal water supplies were required by the federal government to do an inventory of which lines are lead within their system. Now, it's not complete. There's some data that's not complete in there, but there is a lot of information available if you just go online and look to see if you have one of those or not. That's probably a good place to start. And then obviously you can consult a company like us, as Emily mentioned, that we have all kinds of different alternatives, and many of them very affordable alternatives. You can get the lead out of your water for, you don't have to spend a lot of money to get a filter system installed to do that.
0: So bottom line is, when you get these letters, that's what it means.
2: Yeah.
0: Right.
2: Yeah. Just pay attention, really. It's good to see both of you. Emily, Jason, good to see you. Have a great long weekend. I hope you have a nice long weekend. Our best to new member of the team, Walter, who is 9 months old, 8 months old, months old. And will soon, Danny, be sporting a Greg and Dan Show onesie.
0: Yes.
2: Which is a very popular fashion accessory for people under the age of one.
0: Yeah.
2: And we had to get him an exercise, though. He's a big boy.
0: Yeah.
2: He's going to be 7 feet tall.
0: Yeah.
2: He'll be playing for Brian Wardle in about 18 years.
0: There we go. Our fourth 7-footer.
2: It's good to see you guys. Thank you very much for coming in.
0: You're listening to the Greg and Dan Memorial Day Best Of on WMBD.
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0: 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This is some of the past interviews that we thought you might enjoy.
2: Greg and Dan Show, WMBD, Greg Batt and Dan DiOrio. Or is it? Could it be a deep fake?
0: Well,
2: maybe as Dave Johnson from Pearl Technology looks at me, maybe he goes, I don't even know if that's really Greg.
0: I read an article, and it's kind of what Dave's here, why he's here. It is getting so good that even some experts can't tell the difference.
2: What's going on?
14: I don't even exist.
2: I know you do.
14: So we all remember there was a little kerfuffle with Pakistan and India.
2: Yeah, a couple weeks ago.
14: Yeah, so days. It was, yeah. And what happened was there was a terrorist attack in Kashmir.
2: Mm-hmm.
14: And you're like, oh, what is all that? Well, Kashmir's a territory. It's kind of disputed. It's like 55% India, 30% Pakistan, and the Chinese have about 15% of it.
0: And there have been, this has been going on for decades.
14: 1947.
0: Yeah, they've
14: is
0: been
14: when this whole
0: they've
14: thing.
0: Been at almost at war several times.
14: Yeah,
0: right? Yeah.
14: So because you know, we don't pay a lot of attention over there and stuff, everybody's kind of like, what in the heck's going on now over there? Kind of a bubble, a hollow bubble of our knowledge there.
2: Sure.
14: And all over the world. So that makes the perfect chance for disinformation. because it's not like
2: we're watching and we know everything.
14: Yeah,
2: we can be influenced.
14: Yeah, that's right. So we can be influenced. So how do we influence people now? A, we use social media. B, deep fakes are getting to be a real thing with videos. Two deep fake videos came out. One of them particularly made it to the mainstream press, which was interesting. So the first one showed a video of President Trump, and he says this: "I don't want war. I want peace. But if Pakistan attacks India, I will support India, erase Pakistan, and warn China. I love Indian people." Now, that sounds like words that he would say.
2: A style,
14: yeah.
2: For sure.
14: Yeah, right. And so, yeah. You know, that plays into this whole thing.
2: But that was not him?
14: It was not him. It was him, but it was actually at some other dinner that he had been at, and he was talking about something else. They used AI to change his words and make his lips move differently. So it certainly appeared like the president was saying, we're going to wipe out Pakistan. The second video was a general from Pakistan, and his name's Ahmed Chandri, and he's saying, hey, we lost two aircraft. India shot down two of our aircraft.
2: Right.
14: The interesting thing is, obviously it never happened, but they took a video of this general from Facebook in 2024, changed the words around, made his lips move differently, and then posted that deepfake on X. Had over 700,000 shares.
2: Shares.
14: Yeah.
2: And not so, views.
14: No,
2: shares.
14: Shares. Yeah. And so now the mainstream video picks it up, and away it goes. It's a real story. How can we know if stuff's fake?
2: Yeah,
14: you can't always, but... there's a website called Bellingcat. Remember Snopes?
2: Yep.
14: Yeah, Bellingcat's the new Snopes. By the way, if you go to bellingcat.com, you'll see these videos we talked about.
2: Bellingcat.com.
14: Yes, okay. Exactly. And they are using some tools that you can also use. One of them is called Hive Moderation, and it's hivemoderation.com, H-I-V-E. Okay. And the other one is Identify, but it's spelled... instead of a F-Y, it's F-A-I, identify.net. You can drag and drop videos in there.
2: And it'll tell you?
14: And it'll tell you.
0: You know, worries about me, we are gullible as Americans, but at the same time, we're aware because of information like that.
14: Mm-hmm.
0: In other countries where there's religious passion, they are vulnerable to this, and it could cause a major war.
14: We're vulnerable, too. We're always looking for something to prove our side.
2: Well, yeah. We're also looking for a fight sometimes. I feel like anymore we're all looking for, really? I'll show you.
14: Well, if you see something weird, go out and drag it into Hive Moderation and see what they say.
2: Thanks, Dave. That's good stuff. Yeah. Scary, too, a little bit.
0: We'll see you tomorrow morning as you're listening to the best of Greg and Dan on Memorial Day.
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0: be a great deal for all, or there will be no deal at all. I'm Dave Anthony, Fox News. President Trump posted that about Iran on Truth Social with a warning that no deal would mean it's back to the battlefield bigger and stronger than ever.
1: Negotiations with Iran are proceeding nicely. That according to President Trump, also calling on regional countries to join the Abraham Accords and make peace with Israel. He called specifically on Saudi Arabia and Qatar to join and added that others should follow suit, even left the door open for Iran to join the Accords if they sign this deal.
0: Fox's Trey Yingst in Tel Aviv. Optimism about a deal driving oil prices down about 5% right now. Gas is down a penny this morning, a nickel less than just before the Memorial Day weekend when AAA expected record travel, despite gas being more than $1.50 higher than before the conflict started. And that pump price could still go higher.
2: We have low stocks, we have spring demand, and retailers are still reeling from the price hikes they received couple weeks back. They have not yet passed it through.
0: Analyst Trilby Lundberg's survey of gas stations has regular at $4.59 per gallon, AAA's national average $4.50. Back to President Trump. He also posted on this Memorial Day morning, God bless those that have made the ultimate sacrifice. And 2 hours from now,
3: as is tradition for the commander-in-chief, President Trump will lead a wreath-laying ceremony at the Tomb of the Unknown Soldier at Arlington National Cemetery in Virginia. The president's Memorial Day speech comes as thousands of American soldiers.
4: WMBD Radio Local News, I'm Julia Bradley. The Greater Peoria Honor Flight will make another trip to the nation's capital tomorrow. 72 local veterans and their guardians will spend the day touring the war memorials and the sites of Washington, D.C. You're invited to welcome the Honor Flight home at Peoria International Airport tomorrow night. The flight is expected to return around 9:30. Shuttle service will be available from the CEFQ parking lot starting at 8 o'clock. There will be a short program as the vets are reunited with family and friends. There's a new leader of elections in Peoria County. Jess Joseph was appointed executive director of the Peoria County Board of Election Commissioners at a special meeting last Thursday. She takes over for the outgoing director, Elizabeth Gannon. Joseph joined the Election Commission in 2022 as assistant executive director and has overseen vote-by-mail processing, election judge training, and the commission's finances. In Morton, southbound Main Street will be closed before Jackson Street starting tomorrow morning for sewer repairs near the Circle K. One northbound lane will be open. Businesses nearby will be open too. South Warren and West Antoinette in Peoria will be closed starting tomorrow at 7 a.m. for pavement removal as part of the combined sewer overflow control project, expected to last 8 weeks. And watch for nightly lane closures on the Murray Baker Bridge. Crews are moving bridge washing operations to the westbound lanes of I-74 through the end of this week. More news in 30 minutes or as it breaks and always at WMBDRadio.com.
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6: The 25 News First Alert forecast features sunny and seasonally warm weather for our Memorial Day. Temperatures will start off in the 50s this morning before a light southeasterly wind drives temperatures into the mid to lower 80s for daytime highs. Expect sunny skies throughout the day. The UV will reach a very high level this afternoon, so you may want the sunscreen if attending any Memorial Day services. Warmer temperatures and dry weather will continue to be the main trends for the abbreviated work week. I'm 25 News First Alert meteorologist Balint Solivari for WMBD Radio.
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1: Jessica? Where are you, Jessica?
2: Now, Katie, can you explain what that was?
3: It's this trend going around on TikTok where apparently if your child is screaming and having a fit and you yell, Jessica, where are you, Jessica? The child stops.
2: Now, and I assume obviously they don't need to be named Jessica for this to work in theory.
3: I don't know.
2: So is it just something, well, just yelling, would yelling anything work? Is that the trick here? Is there something about the sounds, Jessica, that are more startling and ear grabbing than other sounds?
3: Zero science behind it, Jack. I don't know.
4: It's the internet. Nobody will be talking about this by 4 in the afternoon. That is an interesting question.
2: Just yelling anything might be the thing.
4: It seems to me I've heard a different version of this where if you yell something nonsensical, it will so change the set of the brain, which neurons are firing, that the whole I'm upset and I'm a kid, so I'm yelling will become, wait, what was that? What?
2: And then,
4: it interrupts the neurological flow.
2: And is that
4: I'm making up terms as I go here.
2: And is that when you throw the slice of cheese on their head?
4: Exactly.
3: Oh, that one needs to come back. That was great.
4: Exactly. Well, it's the same thing.
2: right.
4: Jessica, where are you? Jessica is the new slice of cheese on the head.
3: I'm not condoning any. If the animals don't like it, don't mess with them. But have you seen what they started doing that to cats? With the slice of cheese?
2: No.
3: And the cats just like stop and freak out. Oh, I'm so sure. Good.
2: I would freak out. Did you just throw a slice of cheese on my head?
3: And it's like the Kraft stuff that's super sticky.
2: I don't know how to react to this.
4: Precisely. Yeah.
3: You stop
4: what you're doing.
2: I had
3: the cheese trend.
2: I had a moment yesterday. You'll be this soon enough, Katie.
3: Okay.
2: Katie Green is with child, if you're new to the show. I was coming out of the gym and there was coming into the gym and there was a mom coming out and she had a stroller with like a little kid and then she's holding another kid's hand. She's got the bag over her shoulder. She's trying to hold her bag full of stuff and get the kid out and the kid is like distracted and pushed over. And for whatever reason, I just love moms or dads, parents doing the deal, just watching them just like, cause that is such a hassle. And I just love people doing that. I think it's fantastic that there are still enough people that are willing to do that and do it willingly and get so much satisfaction out of just doing the deal of being a parent.
4: Hmm.
3: Yeah.
2: And I realize it might be because I'd been listening to a podcast about people that were childless and all that sort of stuff. You have no idea the satisfaction you get out of that. If you're childless and you look at that as a hassle.
4: Anytime I see a dad actively engaged in his child's lives, it makes me so happy.
0: Armstrong and Getty.
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10: And added that others should follow suit, even left the door open for Iran to join the accords if they sign this deal.
11: That's Fox's Trey Yinks in Tel Aviv. The president will lay a wreath and deliver remarks on this Memorial Day at Arlington National Cemetery at noon Eastern. The son of Gold Star mom, Karen Vaughn, Chief Petty Officer Aaron Vaughn, was killed in Afghanistan August 6, 2011.
12: Of course, made it all the way to SEAL Team 6 and never spent one day of his life as an adult not grateful that God had allowed him to serve his nation like this. He loved America.
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13: WMBD Radio Local News. I'm Julia Bradley. Memorial Day weekend isn't over quite yet. If you're on the road today, Illinois State Trooper Jamie Buford has this advice.
14: Designate that sober driver or utilize a rideshare service. Keep your eyes focused on the roadway and avoid all distractions. Make sure you watch your speed and then, of course, buckle up every trip.
13: State police will have extra troopers out looking for the Fatal Four violations through tonight. Illinois is the top soybean grower in the nation, but almost none of the crop ends up on our plates. Capital News Illinois reports a trade war with China has frozen exports, creating a crisis for our farmers. There's pressure to switch to food-grade beans, but it's a hard sell. They yield less, and commodity beans are more lucrative for Illinois farmers. That's why lawmakers like Representative Sonia Harper are demanding massive investment in local infrastructure. Her goal is to get Illinoisans to finally eat more of what we grow, especially since 95% of the food is currently imported. In East Peoria, you'll need to find a new route starting tomorrow morning. Washington Street will be closed between Veterans Drive and Camp Street for bridge joint repairs. You won't be able to get to Route 8 from the I-74 eastbound Washington exit ramps. Workers expect the closure to last through mid-August. And in Pekin, part of Court Street will be blocked off Wednesday and Friday. Eastbound lanes will be closed between 8th and 10th Streets from 5 a.m. to 5 p.m. with traffic detoured at Broadway. More news in 30 minutes or as it breaks, and always at WMBDRadio.com.
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11: The 25 News First Alert forecast features sunny and seasonably warm weather for our Memorial Day. Light southerly winds will help drive highs into the mid-80s this afternoon, putting us 5 to 10 degrees warmer than our late May averages. If you're a fan of the warmth, the shortened work week will be a treat as highs remain in the 80s with plenty of dry time. Just one or two stray showers are possible Tuesday night into Wednesday. Otherwise, our forecast is looking to trend dry for the last week of May. I'm 25 News First Alert meteorologist Valentin Lavari for WMBD Radio.
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17: NASA plans to invest approximately $20 billion over the next 7 years to build a base on the moon through dozens of missions. The agency announced it was pausing plans to develop a space station to orbit the moon and would redirect some of those resources to the lunar base. Among the other projects, a brand new nuclear-powered Mars vehicle that NASA hopes to launch by 2028. The Mars mission would put nuclear electric propulsion technology to use in space for the first time.
2: A moon base. Okay, that'll be exciting.
4: That nuclear-powered vehicle, how many miles per neutron? the future, Jack. It lies before us.
2: Thank you for that.
4: I wonder how much of this stuff actually gets achieved.
2: I assume it all
4: like,
2: will.
4: Like the Mars stuff, you think?
2: Yeah.
4: Yeah, I just wonder whether humankind, the United States and specifically, will retain the will and means to do it.
2: Well, I think Elon will do it privately if the even if the government doesn't.
4: Yeah, it could be. Could be. I'm interested. I'm not, I have no position on it. I just wonder. So speaking of technology, here's my hallmark. I have several hallmarks. Accuracy, yelling at the staff. Yeah. Several hallmarks. One of my jihads is that evidence is not proof. That individual pieces of evidence can be misleading or incomplete or you're lacking the counter evidence. And so everybody wants to leap to conclusions all the time. I try very hard not to do that.
2: Such a time saver.
4: Anyway, this is just beyond proof.
2: Between stereotypes and leaping to conclusions over little evidence saves me so much, frees me up for all my other hobbies.
4: Well, stereotypes are a time saver. Anyway, I'm shopping for golf wear a number of months ago. And this friend says, oh, you got to try these shorts. Really nice shorts. Love them. I won't bother you with why, but they're super great golf
2: waist, shorts. Two leg holes, the whole thing.
4: Oh, yeah, and a fly. Yes, you've seen them. Anyway, so I really, really like them, and the weather's starting to get warm again, so I think, yeah, I'm going to get a couple more pair of these shorts. And I had jotted a note down to myself to ask our local golf shop, you know, can you get me this color? And Judy sees this note on the kitchen counter, and she says, and I'm going to make up the brand. Or I'll just tell you, because otherwise people will yell at me.
2: You're wearing like, Lululemon shorts.
4: I don't want to repeat the infamous potato chip incident. So it's a red Vanley. It's all one word, red Vanley. I don't know all if right. it's a word, and I don't care. Or a name, or I don't care. But so she said, what is this? I said, oh, red Vanley shorts. Those are the, like the pull on shorts that I like so much. I was going to get a couple more pair. And she said, oh, okay. An hour later, she's getting hammered on her cell phone. Every site she visits, Red Vanley ads. Come on, people. And I'm Mr. Don't Leap to Conclusions. I'm leaping on that conclusion, and I'm beating it with both my little fists, all right? It's just clear what's going on here.
2: So what do you think listened to you and then started targeting you with advertising? Your phone? Your refrigerator? Your toaster, your TV, all the things with listening.
4: Well, see, that's the interesting part. We don't have smart anything except for like the TVs. And we have almost exclusively Apple devices for our hardware, like laptops and iPads and stuff like that. She is occasionally on Facebook. Was the Facebook app open? Buried in the fine print. Katie, talk to me.
3: That's it. So if you have apps open on your phone and you've enabled the camera microphone capability,
2: probably more likely didn't disable the camera microphone.
4: Thank you.
3: Right.
4: Opt out.
3: Mm-hmm. Okay. Well, there's that. But if you leave the app open, it still has the ability to listen in the background.
2: Oh, you're telling me somewhere in the 87 pages of agreements on Facebook, it says, by the way, we get to listen through your microphone.
3: It can be any app that in the, you know,
2: sure.
3: 87 Senator, pages.
4: We would never use that technology to target ads, which is our entire monetary stream. No, it's merely so you can utilize Alexa more readily.
3: That's why as soon as I'm done using an app, I close it.
2: Interesting.
4: Came across this. That's good practice. Alexa, stop recording me. A new anti-surveillance device is blowing up on social media, promising to stop digital recorders in their tracks. But this guy's trying to figure out if it actually works. A 90-second video on X, a young, bespectacled woman with a charming German accent speaks to the camera about Spectre One, the first smart device that stops unwanted audio recordings from happening around you. The young woman happens to be the product's inventor. She found herself unexpectedly in the eye of the latest technology hype hurricane. So this guy goes into whether it actually works or not.

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4: Day and President Trump posted on Truth Social, God bless those that have made the ultimate sacrifice, like David Horton's son, Chris. He was an Army specialist killed in the war in Afghanistan in 2011, telling Fox.
5: Just missing him, imagining him at a different age. But we look, our family looks at Chris as an absolute American hero.
4: President Trump just laid a wreath at the Tomb of the Unknown Soldier. The president also posted negotiations with Iran are proceeding nicely.
6: The Trump administration says the deal with Iran is 95% complete, but there are still some final details to be addressed. The memorandum of understanding may take several days to reach because the Iranian system doesn't move as fast as the United States would like.
4: Fox's Trey Yangst, America's listening to Fox News.
7: WMBD Radio Local News, I'm Stace Keene. You're invited to the Peoria International Airport tomorrow evening to welcome home veterans who spent the day touring the veterans' memorials throughout Washington, D.C., as well as Arlington National Cemetery. It's all part of Operation Welcome Home's Honor Flight. Flight's expected to arrive around 9:30 in the evening. There'll be a short program as the vets are reunited with family members and friends, and they're thanked for their service. Former Peoria High School football star and Cleveland Browns player Kendrick Green was back home Saturday hosting his annual Camp 53 Youth Football Clinic. Green helped to lead Peoria High School to the 2016 State 5A Championship in 2016 and now gives back to his hometown by offering the annual camp. Camp benefits Peoria Friendship House Athletics. One man remains missing while another's been found. Peoria police say a 73-year-old man that was reported missing on Sunday is found and safe. Meanwhile, they continue to search for 29-year-old Akeem Lewis. He was discharged from a hospital in Chicago on May 20th, transported to Peoria Street in Chicago rather than back here to the town of Peoria. He's described as a black male, 5'3", approximately 138 pounds, and anyone with information is asked to call authorities. And finally, a local institution has been deemed uninhabitable. Cranwell's Root Beer Stand in Pekin was shut down by city officials for safety reasons, specifically a lack of water. 25 News reports owner Larry LaHood was approached by the city prior to the shutdown. He says he believes the building can be saved and plans to begin renovations on June 1st. More news in 30 minutes or as it breaks, and always at WMBDRadio.com.
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9: The 25 News First Alert forecast features sunny and seasonably warm weather for our Memorial Day. Light southerly winds will help drive highs into the mid-80s this afternoon, putting us 5 to 10 degrees warmer than our late May averages. If you're a fan of the warmth, the shortened work week will be a treat as highs remain in the 80s with plenty of dry time. Just one or two stray showers are possible Tuesday night into Wednesday. Otherwise, our forecast is looking to trend dry for the last week of May. I'm 25 News First Alert meteorologist Balance Olivari for WMBD Radio.
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12: 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I'm Jim Taylor. No trading on this Monday, Memorial Day. Looking at the closing numbers from this past Friday, steady trade for corn, beans, and Chicago wheat. July corn, 463 and a quarter, up a penny. September corn, up 1 1/4, 469 and three quarters. December corn, 486 and a half, up 1 1/2. July beans, 1196 and a half, up 2 1/4. August beans, up 1 1/2, 1195. And November beans, 1187 and three quarters, up penny. July Chicago wheat 646 and a quarter, down 1 1/4. July bean meal 331.90, up 350. July bean oil 73.98, up 11 cents. Live stock trade on Friday, August feeders 349.85, down 667. June live cattle 249.30, up 15 cents. And June lean hogs 95.75, up 62 cents. Markets back open on Tuesday. 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
16: The Markley Van Camp and Robbins Show. Jamie Markley, David Van Camp, Scott Robbins, and the five stories we're watching today.
17: All right, number five. You may have remembered an expose from James O'Keefe. He went to Los Angeles and discovered there was a woman registering homeless people to vote, paying them and, you know, booze, cigarettes, some cash, that, all that. Well, that woman's name was Brenda Lee Brown Armstrong. Well, she's pleaded guilty. She has agreed to a plea deal admitting she paid homeless people on Skid Row to register to vote in federal elections to support her paid signature gathering business.
16: Wow.
17: Yeah. Number four, Luigi Mangione has secured a partial legal victory after a judge ruled that evidence recovered from his backpack at a McDonald's must be suppressed in court. Now, that does not include a notebook, a diary of sorts, or the firearm used to kill the head of UnitedHealthcare. Meanwhile, there are some, I guess, they're credentialed press, but they're activists outside of the courthouse, and they're talking about this, saying, they're promoting jury nullification to the most cucked and submissive population in all of human history. These are two women who actually got press credentials from the New York City mayor's office. And one of them said, I'm saying bleep Brian Thompson, the CEO. I don't give a flying bleep that he died.
16: No. That whole thing's going viral, too.
17: Yeah, oh, yeah. Another one of them said that the Thompson's teenage sons are better off without him, and they should just enjoy the blood money.
16: Golly.
17: That's evil, man. All right, let's go down to number three. Number two, the U.S. has restricted entry for foreign nationals who have been in Congo, Uganda, or South Sudan within the past 21 days, citing concerns over the ongoing Ebola outbreak. That's a big old middle finger to the World Health Organization, because they're like, hey, don't close down your borders. That's non-scientific. How is it non-scientific? That makes absolutely no sense.
16: No, it doesn't.
17: And then number one, President Trump is warning Iran that the clock is ticking on a proposed nuclear deal that will ensure Tehran never obtains a nuclear weapon.
16: And then there's word that, okay, now they want to come back to the bargaining table.
17: We'll see.
16: I just don't believe that.
17: And who is going to happen?
18: Who's bargaining?
16: Yeah.
18: I mean, we don't know. We still don't know who's bargaining.
16: Yeah.
18: Who they're bargaining with, against. We don't know anything.
16: Yeah, GRC, whatever.
18: Yeah, whatever.
16: Yeah. Okay. I happen to see this story. There was a tour that was canceled, music tour. David, you had talked the other day about the Blue Dots. That, you know, an artist is not selling out, you know, enough. Sometimes they'll use a different excuse. Oh, because of whatever, whatever. Had to cancel this part of the tour, but it's because they weren't selling tickets. Mm-hmm. This artist is freely admitting, that's why I'm canceling. That artist would be Kiefer Sutherland. Did you know he had a music career?
17: I vaguely remember that. Yeah, he had a band.
18: I certainly didn't know he was touring anywhere.
16: Yes, he's canceling the U.S. leg of his country tour due to low ticket sales. And this was the statement he made. I don't think it's fair to the people who have bought tickets or the venues to play half-empty houses. I look forward to touring the United States again at a more suitable time. I hope you understand. It's not fair to the other people. I've been to plenty of shows where it's a half-packed house. I don't care if no one else is there. I'm there to see you, dude.
17: Yeah.
16: Or the band.
18: Yeah.
16: You know, like, I got to have other people go, yeah, to make the concert experience good for me? No.
17: Maybe. I don't know. I wonder how much. I wonder if he's, you know, if the rental or the reservation at the venue is on his dime.
16: That's what you wonder. And it's not fair to the venue.
18: He's his own promoter?
17: Think? Yeah.
18: Maybe? Maybe.
16: That's possible. This is the Markley, Van Camp, and Robbins Show.
18: Country Kiefer. Not happening.
16: Apparently not.
18: What do these guys always want to do that for? It's like every actor wants to be a musician. Every musician wants to be an actor. They just can't stop. They can't enjoy what it is they do.
17: Every politician wants to be a podcaster. Every podcaster wants to be a comedian, and every comedian wants to be a podcaster.
16: There you go.
18: Every bus driver wants to be a podcaster. Everybody in the planet wants to be a podcaster.
16: It was funny. I heard Robbins on a podcast, our buddy's podcast.
18: Yeah.
16: And he brought up that you hate everyone having a podcast. And you're like, yeah, I can't stand it. Whatever. He's like, I have a podcast. Yeah, but you're different.
18: Well, you know, you get asked to be on a show, you got to be good.
16: Of course. Yes. All right. A couple of news updates to get to. And what's your story? Just a few.

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4: Memorial Day to remember Americans who died serving our country, Joint Chiefs Chairman General Dan Kane at Arlington National Cemetery.
5: For 250 years, the men and women of America's armed forces have always been willing to sacrifice for something greater than themselves.
4: President Trump laid a wreath at the Tomb of the Unknown Soldier there. The threat of a toxic chemical tank explosion in Southern California is over.
6: The crack that formed in the tank relieved much of the pressure that had been building up, eliminating the risk of a boiling liquid expanding vapor explosion, or BLEVI. They also say that the temperature is down inside of the tank. Even though a crack formed, fire officials say that air samples show there are currently no chemicals leaking into the atmosphere.
4: Fox's Max Gordon. 50,000 people in the evacuation are told don't go home just yet. 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
7: WMBD Radio Local News, I'm Stace Keene. You're invited to Peoria International Airport tomorrow for a Heroes Welcome, family and friends gathering to welcome home veterans who spent the day touring Arlington National Cemetery and the various war memorials in Washington, D.C. It's all part of Operation Welcome Home's Honor Flight. That flight is expected to arrive around 9:30. Former Peoria High School football star and Cleveland Browns player Kendrick Green was home Saturday hosting his annual Camp 53 Youth Football Clinic. Green helped to lead Peoria High to the 2016 State 5A Championship in 2016 and now gives back to his hometown by offering the annual camp. It benefits the Peoria Friendship House Athletics. A local institution has been deemed uninhabitable. Cranwell's Root Beer Stand in Pekin shut down by city officials for safety reasons, specifically a lack of water. 25 News reports that the owner, Larry LaHood, says that he believes the building can be saved and will start renovations around June 1st. And we've got more road construction to be aware of this week. Starting tomorrow in Peoria, South Warren Street and West Antoinette will be closed to all traffic. In East Peoria, Washington Street will be closed between Veterans Drive and Camp Street for bridge repairs. In Morton, you'll be down to one lane on southbound Main Street before Jackson for sewer repairs near the Circle K. In Pekin, part of Court Street will be blocked off this Wednesday and Friday. Eastbound lanes will be closed between 8th and 10th between 5 a.m. and 5 p.m. Traffic will be detoured to Broadway. And finally, we got nightly lane closures on the Murray Baker Bridge. More news in 30 minutes or as it breaks, and always at WMBDRadio.com.
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9: The 25 News First Alert forecast features sunny and seasonably warm weather for our Memorial Day. Light southerly winds will help drive highs into the mid-80s this afternoon, putting us 5 to 10 degrees warmer than our late May averages. If you're a fan of the warmth, the shortened work week will be a treat as highs remain in the 80s with plenty of drive time. Just one or two stray showers are possible Tuesday night into Wednesday. Otherwise, our forecast is looking to trend dry for the last week of May. I'm 25 News First Alert meteorologist Balance Olivari for WMBD Radio.
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13: 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I'm Jim Taylor. No trading on this Monday, Memorial Day. Looking at the closing numbers from this past Friday, steady trade for corn, beans, and Chicago wheat. July corn, 463 and a quarter, up a penny. September corn, up 1 1/4, 469 and three quarters. December corn, 486 and a half, up 1 1/2. July beans, 1196 and a half, up 2 1/4. August beans, up 1 1/2, 1195. And November beans, 1187 and three quarters, up a penny. July Chicago wheat, 646 and a quarter, down 1 1/4. July bean meal, 331.90, up 350. July bean oil, 73.98, up 11 cents. Livestock trade on Friday, August feeders, 349.85, down 667. June live cattle, 249.30, up 15 cents. And June lean hogs, 95.75, up 62 cents. Markets back open on Tuesday. 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
4: In 250 years, America's heroes have saved more lives, freed more captives, accomplished more good, and spread more hope than any other people at any time in the history of the world.
3: Trump particularly praising 13 Americans killed during Operation Epic Fury. Meantime, the president claims negotiations with Iran are proceeding nicely. His administration seeks a permanent ceasefire deal with Tehran.
5: Reports suggest the U.S. and Iran are closing in on a memorandum of understanding that would end a U.S. naval blockade and reopen the Strait of Hormuz while laying the groundwork for sanctions relief for Iran as part of a nuclear agreement to be negotiated in the weeks ahead.
3: Fox's Jared Halpert. 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
6: WMBD Radio Local News. I'm Stace Keen. A local institution has been deemed uninhabitable. Cramwell's Root Beer Stand in Pekin was shut down by city officials last week for safety reasons, specifically for having a lack of water. 25 News reports owner Larry LaHood was approached by the city prior to that shutdown. He says he believes the building can be saved and plans to start renovations on June 1st. The victim of Thursday's fatal crash on I-74 near Morton has been identified by Tazewell County Coroner Charles Hanley as 62-year-old Albert Robinson of Peoria. Cause of that accident is still under investigation. You're invited to the Peoria International Airport tomorrow night for a hero's welcome. Family and friends will be gathering to welcome home veterans who spent the day touring Arlington National Cemetery and the various war memorials in Washington, D.C. It's all part of Operation Welcome Home's Honor Flight. Flight is expected to arrive around 9:30 in the evening. Everyone is welcome. And a heads up for drivers, more road construction happening this week. Washington Street will be closed between Veterans Drive and Camp Street for bridge joint repairs in East Peoria. That means you won't be able to get to Route 8 from the I-74 eastbound Washington exit ramps. And in Peoria, the intersection of South Warren Street and West Antoinette Street will close to all traffic. That's expected to last about 8 weeks, weather permitting. South Warren Street through traffic should use South Shelley Street and West Antoinette Street through traffic should use West Garden Street. You'll find more road construction info on our website. More news in 30 minutes or as it breaks, and always at WMBDRadio.com.
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8: The 25 News First Alert forecast features sunny and seasonably warm weather for our Memorial Day. Light southerly winds will help drive highs into the mid-80s this afternoon, putting us 5 to 10 degrees warmer than our late May averages. If you're a fan of the warmth, the shortened work week will be a treat as highs remain in the 80s with plenty of dry time. Just one or two stray showers are possible Tuesday night into Wednesday. Otherwise, our forecast is looking to trend dry for the last week of May. I'm 25 News First Alert meteorologist Balance Olivari for WMBD Radio.
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0: The Markley Van Camp and Robin Show. 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
0: News update, David Van Camp.
3: Well, the cruise ship that was the site of the deadly hantavirus outbreak has docked in the Netherlands for a major disinfection operation as hazmat crews board the MV Hondius and quarantine units are set up near the port. You know, that would be a pretty scary job to go into.
1: Boy, wouldn't it?
3: I would rather do that than clean up after a norovirus outbreak, though. Because that's where there's poop everywhere. You know,
1: I was going to say that the walls and everything.
3: That's just no good. Yeah.
0: You know, speaking of dangerous jobs, did you see those military jets collide midair?
3: Idaho
0: Air Show?
3: Yeah. Mm-hmm.
0: But everybody survived because they parachuted out of them.
3: Yeah.
0: But, I mean, wow. They tangle, and the next thing you know, you see them just both go straight down, and then the explosion, and then luckily you see the four canopies. As they parachuted out of it.
1: I saw a guy in one of those old World War II planes go up and the engine stopped, stalled, and you thought he was stalling on purpose.
0: Yeah.
1: Boom. Crashed. End of show.
0: Yeah. Oh, gosh.
3: Well, I saw somebody who's an Air Force combat pilot who's knowing that everybody had made it safely to the ground was going to make a joke and said, because you can see them all parachuting and they look, at least from a distance, relatively close. Because could you imagine the number of swear words that were invented in the middle of that descent, yelling at each other?
0: Oh, yeah.
3: Hey, what you was can't. That?
0: Exactly. You know? Yeah. It's
1: supposed to go right!
0: Well, being in radio and media, during different air shows, you'd have a chance to either go up, you know, with the Blue Angels or the Thunderbirds or whatever, if you've ever done it. And they will kill the engine, and you're just free-falling like crazy, and then they go right back on. They know what they're doing, but they can make you throw up anytime they want to.
1: Oh, yeah.
0: Like, how much do you think you can take? And then it's that, you know, just seeing how much you really can take. As it turns out, we were all pretty much weak.
1: Yeah. Oh, yeah. I did it once. One and done, baby.
0: Oh, I'd do it again.
1: No, you go right ahead.
0: We got to get to Nimrod. Here we go.
4: When the going gets tough.
5: Damn it, this is too hard.
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6: All right, Dan.
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5: I love the poorly educated.
0: All right. Nimrod's in the News. We go to Tucson, Arizona. This is the story of Christina Eileen Gonzalez. She's 44. She's going to be behind bars for a while, for at least 14 years, because she ran a criminal enterprise selling cocaine, methamphetamine, firearms, and Bouncing Betty landmines.
1: What? Woo!
0: Yes. Landmines.
1: One-stop shopping.
0: No kidding. Unleashing a lethal 360-degree spray of shrapnel across distances. It's frightening, and that's Nimrod's in the News.
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12: Less than 6 weeks to the nation's 250th birthday. I'm Lisa Brady, Fox News. A solemn tribute to those who have fought and died for the nation. The president leading an annual event at Arlington National Cemetery.
13: After laying a wreath at the Tomb of the Unknown Soldier, President Trump noted the significance of this Memorial Day, nearly 250 years since the nation's independence.
14: Before we hail the founding, we honor the fallen. Before we celebrate the triumph, we pay the tribute. Before we crown the victory, we count the cost.
13: President Trump says without Memorial Day, there would be no Independence Day. He also paid respects to the 13 American service members killed this year during the war with Iran, saying they gave their lives to ensure the world's number one state sponsor of terror never gets a nuclear weapon.
12: Fox's Jared Halpern at the White House. Iran is downplaying suggestions a peace deal could be signed anytime soon. President Trump posting reassurance about negotiations and what might be included in an agreement.
15: Here's where things stand at the moment. The framework is said to be 90 to 95% complete. Iran would reportedly give up its stockpiles of enriched uranium, stop enriching it, and help reopen the strait, and agree to broader regional ceasefire. In exchange, Iran would get sanction relief, a gradual easing of the U.S. blockade, and broader economic normalization.
12: Fox's Jeff Paul in Dubai. President Trump says any deal with Iran should include a requirement for several more Muslim-majority countries to join the Abraham Accords, aimed at normalizing relations with Israel and signed in his first term. California Governor Gavin Newsom just confirming President Trump approved his request for an emergency declaration to support ongoing response efforts south of L.A., where a chemical tank has been leaking. Fire officials say there's no longer a threat of explosion, but some 50,000 people remain evacuated. 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
16: WMBD Radio Local News. I'm John Cruz. On this Memorial Day, dozens paying tribute at Peoria Springdale Cemetery. On Sunday, American Legion Post 2 and the Navy Marine Corps League holding their service at the historic cemetery. Now, that ceremony recognizing those who served from the Revolutionary War to modern-day conflicts. Now, Sunday's service also included a color guard, military salutes, and the playing of taps. Illinois is a top soybean grower in the nation, but almost none of the crop ends up on our plates. Capital News Illinois reports a trade war with China has frozen exports, creating a crisis for our farmers. Now, there is pressure to switch to food-grade beans, but it's a hard sell. They yield less, and commodity beans are more lucrative for Illinois farmers. That's why lawmakers like Rep. Sonia Harper demanding massive investment in local infrastructure. Her goal is to get Illinoisans to finally eat more of what we grow, especially since 95% of food is currently imported. Starting tomorrow in East Peoria, watch for road construction. Washington Street will be closed between Veterans Drive and Camp Street for bridge joint repairs. Now, you won't be able to get to Route 8 from the I-74 eastbound Washington ramps. Workers expect the closure to last through at least mid-August. Meanwhile, in Pekin, part of Court Street blocked off this Wednesday and Friday. Eastbound lanes will be closed between 8th and 10th Streets from 5 a.m. to 5 p.m. with traffic detoured along Broadway. More details on these closures at WMBDRadio.com. More news in 30 minutes or as it breaks, and always at WMBDRadio.com.
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18: The 25 News First Alert forecast features sunny and seasonably warm weather for our Memorial Day. Light southerly winds will help drive highs into the mid-80s this afternoon, putting us 5 to 10 degrees warmer than our late May averages. If you're a fan of the warmth, the shortened work week will be a treat as highs remain in the 80s with plenty of drive time. Just one or two stray showers are possible Tuesday night into Wednesday. Otherwise, our forecast is looking to trend dry for the last week of May. I'm 25 News First Alert meteorologist Balance Olivari for WMBD Radio.
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24: 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All eyes on the 2026 midterm elections. 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
25: Welcome to a Memorial Day special here on the Guy Benson Show and Fox News Radio. Thank you very much for tuning in. We'll have a few words later on about the meaning of Memorial Day. But as we begin today's show, let's take a look at the waterfront ahead of the 2026 midterm elections. That's what we'll do over the course of this hour with our special guests, starting with Josh Krasauer, Fox News Radio senior political analyst, and also Tom Bevin later in the show, founder of Real Clear Politics. Josh, welcome back.
26: Guy, it's great to be back with you this Memorial Day weekend.
25: All right, let's talk about the big picture and just the general historic trends for midterm election cycles. A lot of people are concerned about the Republican standing heading into November, which may be exacerbated right now by various factors, but would likely be in pretty rough shape regardless if history is any lesson, especially in recent decades. Talk about those dynamics.
26: Yeah, the first midterm of a new presidency, or second term in this case for President Trump, usually is pretty rough for the party in power, especially given that Republicans in this case control both the House and the Senate and the presidency. So you can see the energy magnified on the Democratic side. But that happens all the time when the opposition party is out of power and looking to make gains from a low point. The X factor, though, is the caliber of candidates that Democrats are putting forward. And yeah, there's a lot of energy, a lot of base activism on their side. But we've seen in elections past, I remember the 2010 Tea Party wave for the Republicans, and even as recently as 2022, when Republicans had a really good chance to win back a lot more seats in Congress and ended up seeing the wave kind of turn into a trickle just in that first midterm for Joe Biden. You do see examples of when the opposition party nominates not ready for primetime players, not strong candidates, that they actually jeopardize the potential for gains. So I think the big question for the Democrats going into 2026 and this year's midterms is, you know, they have the environment. Trump's job approval rating around 40%. That's not great. It's an opportunity for Democrats to gain seats. There's a lot of dissatisfaction with the economy. The Iran war is certainly rising gas prices is an X factor in the campaign. But you also see the emergence of candidates that could be nominees, are nominees that are extreme, that have views that would have been beyond the pale in normal political environments. And that's the big factor. Can Graham Plattner beat Susan Collins in Maine? If Michigan Democrats nominate someone like Abdul El-Fayed, would he cost the Democrats a very, very winnable Senate seat? So, you know, those are the X factors as we follow the individual races going forward through this election cycle.
25: I want to come back to the Senate in a moment, but overall, again, sort of big picture, what are some of the elements that lead to waves in either direction, especially with that historic precedent of the first midterm election of a presidential term where the out-of-power party tends to do well? Is that because you have the base of that party particularly angry and energized and scared and worried, and therefore they're sort of crawling across broken glass to turn out, whereas the party in power, their base is a little bit more satisfied, fat and happy? Do you get the swing of independent voters back away from the party in power, especially if there's a trifecta, because voters often like some gridlock and checks and balances? Or is it some combination thereof? Because it seems like, yes, the Republicans could be doing better with significantly better public approval and policy outcomes, but some of these things are just kind of baked in regardless of the national environment or the national mood.
26: There is a natural tendency for checks and balances. So regardless of how popular or unpopular a president is, if one party has full control of Washington, voters may just want a check and balance. We've seen that in almost every midterm election, with maybe 2022 being the most notable exception. But you've been seeing wave after wave when one party amasses power, overreads perhaps its mandate, and goes beyond perhaps what voters wanted when they first elected the president. And you see that reversal towards the mean, where the voter may not be endorsing the Democratic Party agenda, but they want someone to block Republicans' control and President Trump's control of Washington. So I think that's the fundamental element, the historical element of the midterm cycle. But following the actual developments on the ground, the economy is the number one issue for most voters. And because gas prices as a result of the war in Iran have gone up in recent months, and because there's still lingering volatility when it comes to inflation and it comes to people's satisfaction with their own financial circumstances, and that's a big difference from Trump's first term, when he did take some losses in that 2018 midterm. But at that point, a lot of voters liked the Trump economy. In fact, that was Trump's Trump card, if you will, throughout his first term of his presidency. When you look at the polling data right now, at best, there's a lot of queasiness about where the economy is headed.
25: Right.
26: I think there's a lot on the positive side. Stock market near 50,000 has brought a lot of gains to investors, and there's been a lot of macroeconomic positives. Jobs report, I think, better than a lot of economists anticipated. So, I mean, those are the headwinds. I think the economy, the war, to a secondary effect, and then just the perception of overreach. Trump certainly had the mandate. He won a healthy majority of the vote in the 2024 election, but certainly has pushed the limit And that's created a blowback from Democrats and independents have reacted more towards the Democratic side as a result.
25: When we come back with Josh Krasauer, let's talk about some tea leaves and some elections that have already happened, what they might say about what could be coming in November. It's the Guy Benson Show Memorial Day special, all eyes on the 2026 midterms. We'll be right back.
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0: The U.S. Treasury quietly released its official financial report for 2025. It appears by its own numbers, the U.S. government seems insolvent. It's reported that the Treasury shows about $6 trillion in assets and over $47 trillion in liabilities. Add it all up, and it looks like the U.S. owes more than $130 trillion it doesn't have. If that were a family, they'd earn $52,000 a year, spend $73,000, and already be more than $1 million underwater. Any accountant would call that insolvent. So how does the government fix this? 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
25: We are back. The Guy Benson Show presents All Eyes on the 2026 midterm elections. It's our Memorial Day Special. Josh Krasauer is our guest, and we're surveying the landscape politically. Another interesting thing to keep an eye on, Josh, is special elections. And I know it's sometimes an overread for political junkies and analysts to say, oh, well, look at what's happening in special elections, and therefore that's definitely what's going to happen in a general election. That's not always true, although sometimes it is. You saw some major special election upsets, for example, leading into major Republican wave years during the Obama administration. And at least so far in 2025 and 2026, it looks like the wind is very much at the Democrats' back. In these special elections across the country, major Democrat overperformances almost across the board, although there have been a couple of interesting exceptions, one of which is the Virginia referendum. And setting aside the whole constitutionality issue, just looking at the vote that did happen in April, it was a significant turn back to the center or toward the right for an electorate that had galloped way out to the left in the 2025 off-year elections, a big year. Abigail Spanberger, of course, winning by 15 points. Even a very troubled, problematic candidate like Jay Jones for Attorney General won by the same margin Kamala Harris carried that state in 2024. And so the Democrats are riding high. Then they started to betray campaign promises on affordability, focusing instead on things like this power grab, where I think Democrats, especially with a huge fundraising and spending advantage, expected to waltz to a yes victory, and it ended up being a real nail-biter for them. Again, clearing out the constitutional questions around that and what it could mean moving forward in the redistricting wars nationally, I just wonder if you look at the off-year elections and the special elections and the big advantage Democrats have had seemingly, and then juxtaposing that with maybe a bit of a wake-up call that Virginia Democrats brought on themselves, and what those things might say ahead of 2026 this November.
26: Yeah, so the Virginia redistricting results, where it was almost 50-50, 51-49, yes vote barely passed in a state that's pretty blue these days, and which Spanberger, as you noted, won by a healthy margin just a year ago. That's a warning sign to Democrats for 2028. Not necessarily for the midterms, but it's certainly a warning sign when you actually have a presidential matchup. And if the Democratic Party goes to the base, it plays to the left and nominates someone that is a true blue progressive, that's the kind of capital you'll squander if you're a Democrat. And you're Abigail Spanberger, for example, and you won a mandate in Virginia, and within the span of a few months you've squandered that capital by pursuing a very partisan redistricting push. If you look at the latest polling in Virginia, her job approval dipped from about 60% down to below 50. I mean, that's a lot of capital spent in a short amount of time, and you better believe that, especially if Democrats are in charge and act and the rhetoric matches that kind of progressive activist rhetoric that you hear so often these days, that would be a big red flag for the Democratic Party in the presidential election in 2028. Now, like I said, the midterms, I think the special elections that you're referencing, local elections, legislative elections, off-year battles, they show Democratic gains in these red seats, and that's exactly what we're seeing with the desire among independents and Democrats to have a check against the Republican Party. So I think that's very relevant for the midterms, where again Democrats are anticipated to do quite well, but it's the midterms are much more a referendum of the party in power. A presidential election is about a choice between two candidates, and the direction that the Democratic Party is moving in, they could easily squander the gains that they've built in a short amount of time with policy positions they've been adopting.
25: There is this question of extremism, and you mentioned 2010 when Republicans gained 63 House seats in that big red wave year, but left a lot of points off the board, especially in the U.S. Senate, because of extreme or weird or kind of unusual candidates that they nominated statewide, especially for Senate races. And you think about how that might apply in 2026, some of those lessons. Maybe voters will do something similar. I wonder if the news media favoring Democrats will paper over their extremism problems because they generally agree with the extreme candidates, whereas they were horrified by people on the right viewed as extreme or what have you, more radical, or even in some cases just kind of a little kooky. There's that, I think, open question. And then there's also, I think, one data point, speaking of special elections, as we just were, in suburban New Jersey, in a district that was like, you know, a residual Republican district that has gone much more blue in recent years, but still, you know, wealthy people who earn a living in the capitalist system in New York City, not exactly a hotbed of socialism. They, in a special election, that district in sort of north central Jersey, voted for a squad-style socialist to become a congresswoman. And it just felt like a straight-up, you know, skins versus shirts, blue versus red type of race, where it didn't really matter what this person believed or had said or any of the flaws. As long as they were a Democrat, they were going to win. So how much of that plays in to a 2026 cycle, where it's just like you're reflexively pulling the lever, doesn't matter what the problems are? Or does candidate quality matter, or does that all depend on, you know, how big the wave actually is?
26: Yeah, that's a $64,000 question, and I would say that in House races, where a lot of people don't pay attention to the candidates quite as closely, they're less nationalized, less media attention, it's easier for a House candidate like Mejia in New Jersey to kind of be the party choice and kind of over, you know, and but there's not a whole lot of local media these days in New Jersey. So, you know, a lot of her controversial and pretty radical comments in history get overlooked and don't get scrutinized. It's a little harder in a Senate race, and so even harder, obviously, in a presidential campaign. The big test, and I'm sort of struck reading some of the liberal commentary about Graham Plattner, who now looks like the Democratic nominee in the state of Maine for the Senate against Susan Collins, who has the Nazi tattoo and made comments praising Hamas and their tactics in 2014. You know, this guy is a walking red flag for the party. And yet I was reading, you know, the New York Times this month, and one of the center-left columnists, Frank Bruni, was saying, you know, I'm uncomfortable with Graham Plattner, but I don't want Republicans to control the Senate. So you're seeing, even among, like, you know, pretty thoughtful moderates on the Democratic side, they're overlooking all of the problems that many of these extreme candidates the Democrats have put forward have. And that's, you know, I think that's an, I mean, again, I think it might change if it's a presidential election and you're looking at a much more high stakes choice. But it does seem, anecdotally at least, that columnists or commentators who are squarely in the moderate wing of the party, and they're confronting the fact that they have a guy with a neo-Nazi tattoo running for a big Senate race in Maine that could determine control of the Senate, and people from politicians like Rahm Emanuel and columnists like Frank Bruni have jumped on the Plattner bandwagon for the main reason that they need to stop Trump and retake the Senate. I don't think that's you know, the healthiest way of looking at politics.
25: No, I mean, that's how partisans justify anything all the time. And we hear a lot of these people wagging their finger about country over party, but they don't really believe it, obviously, when it might apply to them. How much of that, last question, Josh, is the Democrat Party just becoming kind of a squad AOC Mamdani party where the so-called moderates feel like they either salute and march on with this crowd or get left behind or worse?
26: Well, I mean, the fear, big picture, is that you're 2028, because of changes in media and how people consume information and tribalism and polarization, you could have and it really depends on who's the nominees and what happens in the next couple of years, but you could have a candidate of the progressive base and a candidate of the right wing base, and you may not have good choices for the typical swing voters in the middle. We're seeing this in a lot of contests across the board, races across the country. I will say, just as a macro political bit of analysis, that historically in the U.S., but also in other, you know, Western democracies, when you have kind of the far left versus the right, far right, usually the right wins. Usually, if you look at polling, you know, people may not like, you know, certain things about MAGA or the right wing of where the Republican Party may be, but the prospect of socialism, you know, the radicalism you're seeing in some of these candidates this year, that can really, when you put the microscope on these guys' records and the rhetoric you're hearing increasingly in these party circles, DSA rhetoric in particular, Democratic Socialism of America, that is a non-starter for so many voters. So, I mean, if it is like far left versus far right, usually the right would have the advantage, historically, at least.
25: Well, one of the testing grounds for all of this will be the elections in November, coming up sooner than we realize, and we'll be analyzing it here on The Guy Benson Show, with help from guests like Josh Krasauer, Fox News Radio political analyst, editor-in-chief at Jewish Insider. Josh, thanks so much.
26: Thanks, Guy.
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15: I'm Paul Stevens. President Trump today laying a wreath at the Tomb of the Unknown Soldier at Arlington National Cemetery on this Memorial Day, later posting on Truth Social about the talks with Iran as Secretary of State Marco Rubio continues his meetings in India.
16: It takes a little while to hear back. So we have what I think is a pretty solid thing on the table in terms of their ability to open up the straits, get the straits open.
15: Oil prices have been a bit lower over the past few days. Pope Leo's issued a 42,000-word open letter about safeguarding humanity in the time of artificial intelligence.
18: The person bears within him or herself a freedom, an interiority, and a vocation to love and worship that no machine can replace or block.
15: The pontiff calling on AI developers to work toward the benefit of humanity, not just for profit or power. 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
19: WMBD Radio Local News. I'm John Cruz. Police are searching for a missing 29-year-old man. They say Akeem Lewis was discharged from a Chicago hospital last week. He was taken to Peoria Street in Chicago rather than his home in Peoria. Now, Lewis is described as a black male, 5'3", approximately 138 pounds. Meanwhile, a 73-year-old man reported missing on Sunday has been found and is safe. If you have information on the missing Akeem Lewis, you're asked to call 911. Illinois State Troopers still out looking for the fatal four this Memorial Day.
0: Driving under the influence, speeding, not wearing your seatbelt, and distracted driving.
19: That is Trooper Jamie Buford saying the goal of the ISP's Click It or Ticket campaign is to prevent fatal crashes on Illinois roads. And expect to see beefed up enforcement through tonight. Former Peoria High School football star and Cleveland Browns player Kendrick Brown back home on Saturday, hosting his annual Camp 53 Youth Football Clinic. Now, Green helped lead Peoria High to the 2016 State 5A Championship, and now gives back to his hometown by offering the camp, highlighting football drills. The camp benefits Peoria Friendship House Athletics. A local institution now deemed uninhabitable, Cranwell's Root Beer Stand in Pekin, shut down by city officials for safety reasons, specifically a lack of water. 25 News reports that owner Larry LaHood was approached by the city prior to the shutdown. LaHood says he will begin renovations beginning on June 1st. More news in 30 minutes or as it breaks, and always at WMBDRadio.com.
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6: The 25 News First Alert forecast is calling for some passing cloud cover overnight tonight and into tomorrow morning. It should be a mild night with wake-up temperatures in the mid to upper 50s, followed by partly to mostly cloudy skies tomorrow. A warm Tuesday with high temperatures in the mid 80s. Similar temperatures Wednesday, a slight 20% chance of a stray shower or a thunderstorm, and then sunshine returns Thursday as highs remain in the mid 80s. From 25 News, I'm First Alert Chief Meteorologist Brian Walter for WMBD Radio.
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25: On this Memorial Day, the Guy Benson Show presents All Eyes on the 2026 midterm elections. And with us now is Tom Bevin, co-founder and executive editor at Real Clear Politics. Tom, welcome back.
20: Great to be with you, Guy.
25: All right, so we are a little under half a year away from the midterm elections, and that's still a long time, but also not really, right? A lot of voter attitudes get baked in relatively early, but there are some X factors out there. So I'm just wondering, big picture, as we were just talking about earlier with Josh, what are your thoughts? What's your overall 50,000-foot analysis of this midterm cycle that's taking shape?
20: It's going to be rough for Republicans as things currently stand, unless the economic picture improves rather dramatically. I mean, if you look at our Real Clear Politics average in the generic congressional ballot, Democrats have a lead today of 5.6%. In 2018, on this right around Memorial Day, they were at 6.1%. So they're, you know, Democrats are running just a little bit behind where they were in 2018 when they picked up 41 seats ultimately in that election, and they kept that lead pretty much throughout the entire summer. It didn't really change that much. And if you look at our generic congressional ballot, they've had a pretty solid lead this entire year thus far. So it's shaping up to be like a 2018 type year. Now, they didn't do as well in the Senate, and I think that is probably where things currently stand. I think, you know, some of the prediction markets have Democrats favored to win the Senate by a point or two. I still think it's an uphill battle for them, but they've definitely made progress in terms of, you know, making these races competitive and giving themselves a chance to potentially flip the Senate in November as well.
25: Yeah, I'm thinking back to that 2018 midterm. Of course, it was the first midterm election of the first term, President Trump, and you had a blue wave throughout much of the country, but in the Senate races, as you mentioned, overall that map was more favorable that cycle to Republicans. They actually gained some ground in the Senate, despite losing 40-plus House seats. And I think if you ask Republicans right now, if you lose the House but hold the Senate, would you take that? I think a lot of Republicans would say, done, sold, we'll take it. But there's an interesting different element now that has crept into all of this. Even since the last time you and I spoke weeks ago on my show, the redistricting battles very much could play a role here in the midterm elections. Now, if it ends up being a big blue wave, right, that grows taller and taller and crests and crashes, then the best laid plans, even by Republicans, could all go to the wayside and Democrats could have a huge night. But if it's even a modest size blue wave in November, and you look at the redrawn maps, and you look at Virginia's illegal gerrymandering scheme getting thrown out by the high court there, and then the Supreme Court decision that then moved things a little bit in the Republican direction, you see some of the prognosticators looking at the overall map and saying, you know, actually the pool of true toss-up seats that Democrats would need to probably sweep to have a wave, the pool seems to be shrinking, at least in a modest size wave here. Do you agree with that?
20: I do. You know, let's say Republicans net, you know, let's say anywhere from 8 to 10 seats overall redistricting by the time all is said and done. That is, and the other thing is, yeah, there aren't as many competitive seats this time around as there were in 2018. So the idea that even if Dems do have a generic lead that's roughly the same as they had in 2018, it's not going to net them 41 seats, most likely. It's going to be somewhere in the, you know, 20 range, perhaps. Now, that would still be enough to obviously take the House, but
25: sure.
20: If these maps are redrawn, they favor Republicans, less seats to pull from, and things improve a little bit, then, you know, I still think obviously Democrats are pretty favored. They only need to win like a couple seats to take control, but they, you know, Republicans could keep their losses down substantially. You know, that would just obviously make it tougher for Democrats to govern with a slim majority, but they would still take control of the House. I think could that change? Sure. But right now, as I said, I think the landscape would have to improve pretty dramatically, because whatever your problem is with the current state of our politics, if it's the economy, if it's inflation, it's whatever, there's only one party in control. There's only one party to take it out on. There's only one party to blame. And that's a tough thing to get around for Republicans.
25: I think that's right. I had seen some polling a couple months ago that specifically targeted swingable voters. So independents and light-lean partisans who are willing to maybe go one way or the other in some of the key districts and states. And based on the polling that I saw, the most powerful argument for Democrats in the midterms is there need to be checks and balances on President Trump, and the Republicans aren't going to do that. So we need basically divided government for accountability, checks and balances, so one side doesn't run away with all of it. That is something that appeals to a lot of those voters. On the other side, the Republicans' most powerful argument was the Democrats are extreme and getting more extreme, and this is a crazy party, and they can't be trusted with power. That is an effective argument against the Democrats. And if, let's say, it's a totally neutral political environment, maybe it goes either way. If you've got a dissatisfied electorate on the economy, to your point, Tom, the party that's in power gets stuck with that, even if they feel like, hey, we're trying to dig out of the other party's mess and we've had less than 2 years. It's not really how politics works, right? The out party, especially with short attention spans, short memories, the out party generally structurally does better in midterm elections. And if the economy is not seen as going well by voters, that's another headwind for the in-party power and another real tailwind for the opposition.
20: It's actually even worse than that, Guy, because, I mean, one of the reasons President Trump and Republicans were elected was because they promised they would fix the economy.
25: Right. It was like and promise number one.
20: Yeah, exactly. I mean, obviously there was the border and all that, but and they got into office and Republicans. I mean, listen, Donald Trump was bragging about how low gas prices were on February 24th. 4 days later, he issued the order to start bombing Iran, and gas jumped to over $4 a gallon, which is where it is now, basically. And so, you know, you look at our overall Real Clear Politics job approval rating for President Trump, it's at 40.5. It's not his all-time low. It's near his low this term. But on inflation, which, again, everyone is saying is the number one issue that they face, the country faces, he's at 29%. So he is failing, and Republicans are stuck. I mean, there's no getting around this. Even though Trump isn't on the ballot, they're stuck with his policies. And right now, he's focused on everything but the economy. And that is coming through to voters. And I don't know that that's going to change. And certainly, as you mentioned, you know, 6 months out, even if things improve marginally, that's not going to be good enough. They need to improve dramatically. And this White House has not shown that they're willing to sort of be laser focused on the issue of economy inflation.
25: And this is something that you'll sometimes see presidents, especially in their second terms, they start thinking less about their own political standing in the moment because they're not going to run again. And they start thinking about sort of larger legacy questions. And it might be the right thing to do, and I happen to think that it is. It was the right call that the president made, and to inflict the damage that he has on that regime is very much in our national interest. I'm supportive of it. Also, it is not necessarily tethered to the election cycle concerns of Republicans who are on the ballot, right? So this could be justified and laudable legacy chasing, but it's not at least portraying a focus on what almost always is the top concern of voters. I think that seems to be

0: historically, but also for the United States. However, in terms of the short-term politics, you know, that's not necessarily what why a lot of Republicans voted for him. And it's certainly the case that that's why a lot of Republicans, they voted for him to not do this kind of thing. And so it has split the coalition at the most inopportune time. And what the result of that is going to be is the Democrats are going to be back in power. Certainly they'll have the House almost certainly in November, and potentially could have the Senate, and then potentially could win control of the White House in 2028. And so one of the sort of practical political results of Trump's policy decisions from 2026 would be putting Democrats back in power, which obviously I think, you know, Republicans would argue that's not a good thing. So there is this bifurcation between sort of long-term politics and short-term politics, and the short-term politics of Iran just have not been good for Trump or the Republican Party.
1: Yeah, I think that that's probably true. I think it is short term. Now, of course, we're months away from an election, so that matters. I just take the longer view in terms of national security interests, and I think it was the right thing. But especially given the economy and that situation that's playing out, and it seems like a lot of what Trump is talking about is foreign policy and other things, that becomes a potent combination for the Democrats as they make a case against the Republicans, sort of using the president as a proxy, which is, you know, hardly unique to this cycle. It's when you've got a president who isn't popular in the midterm election, the out party always, you know, hammers away, often to great effect. Are there any other sort of elements here, Tom, that you look ahead to November and you think, okay, this is maybe a dark horse, or this is a sleeper issue, or this is a little under the radar, where the conventional wisdom hasn't necessarily taken it into account at all or enough? Do you have any sense of dynamics that you want to flag here for us?
0: Not necessarily. I mean, I think all the potential, you know, issues that are driving, I mean, again, 30,000 foot, it's the economy, it's inflation. Mm-hmm. Are there those issues that don't necessarily pull off the charts, but do have real salience, like crime, like, you know, the LGBTQ, you know, boys and girls sports issues. Those issues are still out there. They're still percolating. And that's part of, you mentioned earlier, I mean, the Republican, their strategy for better or worse is to say, you know, look, you may not like us. You may not like, you know, what we've done thus far, but these other guys are crazy and they want to get sort of the normie vote. And this whole common sense idea and this fed up with wokeness. And we see that still has, I mean, you look at what Spencer Pratt's doing in Los Angeles, for example, one of the bluest cities in the country. Now, I don't know that it's going to make him mayor, but it certainly is having an effect there. He has shifted, I think, the debate in that race. And so those kinds of issues can still play. Is there, and the only other thing too, guys, you can say, in 6 months, I mean, there's still the opportunity for some event, for better or worse. Usually it's worse, like a terrorist attack or a pandemic. You know, COVID was, nobody had ever heard of COVID in March of 2020, and it ended up playing a huge role in the 2020 election. Became the number one issue within a matter of weeks. And so those kinds of things still can happen that will scramble the overall political dynamic, something that may not even be on our radar screen right now.
1: By the way, I would just add one more thing on the, hey, the other party's crazy. You might not love us, but vote for us. That message was sort of what the Democrats did in 2022 to pretty significant success, at least compared to expectations and historical trends and that sort of thing. But then I think that got them overconfident, right? Having won the presidency in 2020 and then kind of holding serve and doing okay, minimizing losses in the midterms in 2022, overconfident into 2024 when they lost everything, right? So sometimes, like, it's a be careful what you wish for. Don't over or underread what the electorate is telling you in certain cases. But the Republicans are looking to reverse engineer the other side is too crazy argument in 2026, where that would lead us potentially in 2028, very much an open question and one that I'm sure we'll be debating several years from now. Tom Bevin is co-founder and executive editor of Real Clear Politics as we look ahead to the midterm elections coming in November. Tom, always appreciate it.
0: Great to be with you guys. 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
0: Welcome back to the Guy Benson Show. It's our Memorial Day Special, and we've spent the previous segments talking about the upcoming midterm elections in November and getting some expert analysis from some of our favorite guests, Josh and Tom, spending some time with us here today. But I do want to just conclude with a note about what this day is and what it isn't, or at least what it shouldn't be. It is perfectly fine for Americans to very much enjoy themselves, the long weekend, the barbecues, friends, family, all of that. In fact, the men and women who laid down their lives for this country were defending our collective way of life and our values, and many of them were fighting precisely for our right to be with our loved ones in this country that we cherish. But the cliche that happens to be true is that freedom isn't free, and that ultimate sacrifice has been paid through the years in blood by so many. And Memorial Day is about them and what they have done for us. So if you're out on the lake or at the beach or at a barbecue having a great time, no need to feel guilty about that at all. However, there should be some real reflection spent by every American, some time, thinking about that sacrifice. Thinking about what it meant, not just to that individual, but to the people who loved them as well. That phone call, that knock on the door, the pain and disruption that inflicted on so many families throughout our entire history, that is woven into our greatness. And we should be extremely thankful as we remember we have correctly designated a day for that remembrance. And that day is today. So I will repeat. Enjoy your time. Enjoy the remainder of the long weekend. Have a blast. But remember what this day is truly about, why the long weekend exists in the first place. It's not just some sort of social or recreational thing. So perhaps a moment of solemnity, talking about it with friends and family, maybe a moment of prayer, maybe participating in cemetery visits, planting flags, that sort of thing. There's a way to recognize what happened and to show that gratitude, which is very much appropriate and in order on this day, this holiday, this national holiday that is designed for all of us nationally to pause and to reflect. And to all those men and women who died for our country, rest in peace. Thank you for that service. God bless you, and God bless this country. Thank you for listening to the Guy Benson Show Memorial Day Special. We'll talk to you soon.
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0: A debt we can never repay. Elisa Brady, Fox News. That's one of the messages delivered today at Arlington National Cemetery.
1: And those of us who served know acutely that today is not for all veterans, as much as we love all of our veterans. Today is for those veterans who put on the uniform, who went overseas, and who never came home.
0: Vice President J.D. Vance says he thinks about the debt owed to them in terms of what can't be measured in dollars, like weddings they couldn't attend and children who grew up without them. President Trump also paying tribute to Gold Star families and singling out the 13 service members killed during the conflict with Iran, including Air Force Captain Arianna Savino, whose family was at the Arlington ceremony.
2: Arianna's selfless gift will not be in vain. Our debt to you is everlasting. And it's always going to end in victory.
0: He says Iran will never have a nuclear weapon. The president also posting earlier that negotiations are proceeding nicely, with reports that a possible memorandum of understanding is getting close to being done.
3: But Iran continues to be defiant, even during these peace talks, and even threatening to expand the war if the United States renews its attacks. And I think what Tehran is trying to do is dampen the expectations that a peace deal can be achieved within a matter of days.
0: Fox Business's Ashley Webster in Tel Aviv. President Trump also facing skepticism from some fellow Republicans if a deal pushes off resolution on Iran's nuclear program. The Israeli military intensifying strikes against Hezbollah in Lebanon. A senior U.S. official says the Iran-backed militant group has ignored repeated requests to stop firing at Israel, and that Israel will never be expected to passively absorb attacks on its forces and civilians. Oil prices tumbling on hope for a deal with Iran. U.S. crude falling back under $91 a barrel. 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
4: WMBD Radio Local News. I'm John Cruz. Peoria City Council setting up for a Tuesday night vote on whether or not to renew the gunshot detection system contract known as ShotSpotter. The price tag comes out to $316,000 a year. And that's about a 5% increase. Now, ShotSpotter has been used in Central and South Peoria for just over 10 years. The technology helps officers quickly locate shooters, shell casings, victims, even suspects. But there are concerns about accuracy and racial bias in other cities that use the service, like Chicago. City Council will take up the vote to renew a 3-year contract on Tuesday. More road work this week. Southbound Main Street in Morton will be closed before Jackson Street beginning tomorrow morning for sewer repairs. One northbound lane will be open. Businesses nearby will be open as well. Now, South Warren and West Antoinette and Peoria will be closed beginning tomorrow as well, beginning at 7 in the morning for pavement removal as part of the combined sewer overflow control project. Now, the work will last about 8 weeks. And watch for nightly lane closures on the Murray Baker Bridge. Crews are moving bridge washing operations to the westbound lanes of 74 through the end of the week. More details on these closures at WMBDRadio.com. The Greater Peoria Honor Flight making another trip to the nation's capital beginning tomorrow. 72 local veterans and their guardians will spend the day touring the war memorials and the sites of D.C. You're invited to welcome the Honor Flight home at Peoria International Airport tomorrow night. The flight expected to return around 9:30 p.m. There will be a short program as the vets are reunited with their family and friends. More news in 30 minutes or as it breaks, and always at WMBDRadio.com.
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6: The 25 News First Alert forecast is calling for some passing cloud cover overnight tonight and into tomorrow morning. It should be a mild night with wake-up temperatures in the mid to upper 50s, followed by partly to mostly cloudy skies tomorrow. A warm Tuesday with high temperatures in the mid 80s. Similar temperatures Wednesday, a slight 20% chance of a stray shower or a thunderstorm, and then sunshine returns Thursday as highs remain in the mid 80s. From 25 News, I'm First Alert Chief Meteorologist Brian Walter for WMBD Radio.
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15: It was a game that should not have even been close. February 22nd, 1980. Two teams were set to face off inside Lake Placid's Olympic Center. On one side, there was the Soviet Union's hockey team. Professional athletes, widely regarded as unbeatable. These guys were big and strong and incredibly skilled. On the other side was the American team. Not stars by any means, just young and scrappy college kids. From 1960 to 1980, the Soviet Union had won all 12 Olympic matchups with the United States. To add insult to injury, the U.S. suffered a crushing blow on their home turf, losing to the Soviets 10-3 during the exhibition at Madison Square Garden. The match itself was starting to look like another victory for the Big Red Machine, the Soviets leading 3-2. But in the final period, everything changed when Mark Johnson fired off a crucial shot, tying the game at 3. Now, a chance. The game wasn't just about sports. The Cold War divide was playing out on the ice rink. This game was about hope and morale and national pride. The American players felt that weight on their shoulders, but Herb Brooks, their tough yet bold coach, instilled within them a winning mindset. It was anyone's game until Mike Ruzioni, the team captain, fires a shot. And with that, America beat the Soviets and stunned the world, 4-3, a final. Cheers erupted, accompanied by a thunderous applause. The sound of unadulterated joy and patriotism filled the arena and the nation. It was a moment that sparked countless articles, books, and even a major motion picture, proving the power of these incredible moments that seem unimaginable. Mike Ruzioni, Olympic gold medalist and director of special outreach at Boston University, joined Dave Anthony with a look back at what it was like to captain America's winning team.
16: You know, people come up to me to this day, and depending on how old they were, how old they are, they'll tell me a story. I remember 9/11. I remember, you know, the tragedies that we've had in our country. I remember, you know, when the wars that they've dealt with, the challenges that we've had. And then they'll say, I remember where I was when we won. And I always go, I didn't know you were on the team. But it was a moment that I think my teammates and I realized it touched the lives of a country at a time when we were looking for something to feel good about. And it happened to be us. And, you know, we didn't know. We were just playing a hockey game. We didn't realize the impact that it had on the country. And when, you know, like I said to you earlier, it depends on the age. I mean, people come up to me sometimes and they'll start crying. I mean, the moment meant so much to them because as a nation, we needed something. And all of a sudden we come along.
17: Yeah. And, you know, you referenced 9/11. You referenced bad things. We do have a tendency to really memorialize terrible things and remember where we were when terrible things happened. You're just the opposite. And that must feel good to be part of something so iconic like that.
16: Well, I think it's a great feeling of pride. I've said this since 1980, you know, other than being a firefighter, a police officer, a first responder, people in our military who protect us, there's no greater feeling than putting on a USA jersey. You know, you're not playing for New York or Chicago, you're playing for your country. And I think people saw that in us. They saw the pride that we had in putting on that USA jersey and to do it in your own country, to do it in Lake Placid. Like we talked about, that very difficult time with the threat of a Cold War and the hostages and what had been inflation and gas lines. And I said to you earlier, we could use a 1980 now. But I think that's what made it so much fun. And I think my teammates and I so proud. You very rarely are a part of a sporting event that touches the life and the hearts of a country. And clearly ours did. And I think that's, you know, something special that we all cherish.
17: There was this negative feeling across the U.S. about everything. And I think President Carter even called it a malaise at one point. But you guys are just 21-year-old. You're the youngest American hockey team to play in the Olympics. You guys weren't even thinking about any of that. So when it comes down to when the Olympics begin, what are you thinking?
16: Well, I think, you know, I always tell you, if you think you're going to lose, you probably will. And I don't think we even thought about, you know, gold medalists or anything. The first thought was to get to the medal round. Once you get to the medal round, anything can happen. So that was our goal. Just, you know, hate to say it this way, but it was really take it a game at a time. And, you know, you go into the games hoping and dreaming and believing that you can do something. So let's go out and play and let's see what happens. And I think the great thing for us, too, was you think about it and you were talking about so many years ago. There was no Facebook or Twitter. There were three TV stations, you know, ABC, NBC, and CBS. There was no, you know, Facebook or all the stuff that goes on now. So we were in a little cocoon in Lake Placid playing ice hockey, not knowing or realizing at all what was happening around the country or around the world. I mean, we knew people in Lake Placid were excited. Clearly, we knew our family and friends back home were excited, but no idea that this moment was touching the lives of so many people in such a great way. And I guess I think that's what makes it so special for our team is, you know, we went there with the hope and dream of winning a medal. And next thing you know, you win the whole tournament.
17: Let's go to the Soviet Union game. You're down by a goal going into the third period. You're losing 3-2. What's it like in the locker room?
16: Exciting. We were down a goal. People thought we'd be down 5 goals. We didn't play really well in the second period. We were okay in the first period. Not our best hockey, but hung in there. And the fact that we were down a goal, we're in the game. In the third period of the Olympics, we outscored our opponents 15-3. We gave up only 3 goals in the third period of the Olympic Games, none to the Soviets, none to Finland. So I think, again, you know, it's just a tribute to the team that we had and the players on that team and in that locker room. So you're losing 3-2 going into the third period. Most people thought we were going to be down 6-0. And I think our confidence level was there. And it was just, guys, let's just go out and continue to play the way we're playing and let's see what happens. And then, you know, Mark scores to tie it and then I scored to win it. But the last 10 minutes of the game, and again, I didn't know this until recently, but I scored with 10 minutes left to go. And I think the Soviets only had five, maybe six shots on goal in the last 10 minutes. And we controlled the last 10 minutes of that hockey game. And when I heard that, I realized that, yeah, I mean, we were damn good when we had to be. And I think proving that the last 10 minutes of the Soviet game, we kind of took over.
17: And the other moment that was iconic, the gold medal ceremony, you're on the podium as you know, getting the gold for Team USA, but you're by yourself. And you didn't want to be by yourself.
16: No, the Olympic Games aren't about one person, especially when you're on, you know, unless you're Eric Heiden, you're an individual athlete skating. It's a team. And our team was a very close-knit team. We had tremendous respect for each other, tremendous love for each other, even, you know, 45 years later. When we get together, there's a bond and a friendship that you have that you will always have. And I was standing on the podium, and they were kind of looking at me, walking towards me like, what are we supposed to do now? Because nobody told us where to go. And I just waved everybody up, and we all fit. I don't know if we'll all fit now, but we all fit then. And it's interesting, after that Olympic Games, the next Olympic Games, even till now, there's a long platform where all the players stand equally, which is the way it should be. One person shouldn't be representing 20 players.
17: Well, you're a humble American sports hero from an iconic moment, the 1980 U.S. Hockey Olympic gold medal with a big win over the Soviet Union, something that will always be in history, one of the great victories in sports of all time. And you were the captain of Team USA back then. Mike Arruzzioni, thank you so much for joining us.
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18: The U.S. Treasury quietly released its official financial report for 2025. It appears by its own numbers, the U.S. government seems insolvent. 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Add it all up, and it looks like the U.S. owes more than $130 trillion it doesn't have. 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
5: April 19th, 1897, the very first Boston Marathon. The oldest annual marathon across the globe for the city of Boston. It's a symbol of tradition, community, patriotism, and pride. On April 15, 2013, the race began like any other. The streets were alive with energy from runners and excitement from onlookers cheering them on. But in an instant, the cheers of support turned into cries of horror as two pressure cooker bombs exploded, ravaging the Boylston Street finish line. The city and nearby neighborhoods were placed on lockdown, and residents were told to stay inside as police began an extensive manhunt for the suspects. 3 days after the bombing, the FBI released photos of the two suspects, Tamerlan and Jokhar Tsarnaev. That night, after killing an MIT police officer, the Tsarnaev brothers fled. Later, in a nearby residential neighborhood, a shootout took place with police, and Tamerlan succumbed to injuries sustained at the scene. Jokhar was later apprehended after he was discovered hiding inside of a boat. The aftermath led to a shocking discovery, revealing the two brothers were self-radicalized, driven to extremism on U.S. soil through online propaganda. The Boston Marathon bombing marked one of the largest terrorism cases since 9/11. Three spectators were killed and more than 500 individuals injured. Though the attack left scars in Boston, the city refused to live in fear. From the attack, two words emerged: Boston Strong, a message of unity, resilience, and perseverance. Ed Davis is the president and CEO of the Ed Davis Company and served as the Boston Police Commissioner at the time of the bombing. He joined Chris Foster to talk about the impact of that day and his leadership in responding to the attack.
26: I had been at the race course inspecting the security precautions, spoke to some of the undercover officers in the field, walked around. I knew that we had scanned the scene at 6 o'clock in the morning, the finish line and all those streets leading up to it with bomb dogs. There was a National Guard chemical, biological and radiological team that was there to do testing. All those things were in place. We had over 800 police officers assigned. So I felt pretty good about the security, and I had to leave to take a phone call with then Vice President Biden. And just as that call finished up, the phone rang again, and it was my chief of department telling me that there had been an explosion at the finish line.
27: Yeah, and then another one soon afterward. I can't imagine, I don't remember how much heat you guys took at the time, if any, but I can't imagine any kind of sweep that would have caught this. The bombs were set down for very, you know, just minutes before they were set off. Other than maybe a large bag ban, I don't know what you could have done.
26: Right. It was an extremely difficult proposition to secure the scene from the type of attack that they planned. They literally were on the race course for minutes. They came up from the side streets, carried their explosives with them, laid them down, and detonated them very, very quickly. There were police officers right there within 50 feet of both explosions. But these two blended into the scenery so well that there was nothing suspicious about what they were doing.
27: When do you get those really fairly, for this business, clear images of those two guys? And then I know, and then talk about the debate about whether to release them and how that came about.
26: So the president arrived for the memorial on Wednesday. And overnight, between Tuesday and Wednesday, we received a call from my commander, who was at the FBI task force overnight. And their review of the video had turned up photographs of these two individuals. So I met with the president in the morning and the congressional delegation that landed at Logan. And then I raced over to the command post and saw the photographs. And at that point in time, I knew we were going to get these guys. They were very clear photos. And the evidence that we had was devastating. But it took a few days to wade through the mountain of video and electronic information.
27: Then, of course, the manhunt became the next part of this story. And they were apparently, well, first, let's talk about Sean Collier's death. They were trying to steal a gun from an MIT policeman, right?
26: Right. It was terrible. We released the photographs, and so at least the officers on the street knew what the suspects looked like. But in Sean's case, they snuck up on him from behind and just shot him he had no notice. He was just sitting in a police cruiser and was attacked just because they wanted to get another gun. But that's when they kidnapped Danny Ming and put together a plot to go to New York to blow up a subway station. They had two more explosives. They had a number of smaller explosives. They had two big explosives, a number of smaller sort of hand grenade type explosives, and one firearm.
27: Yeah, and Danny Meng may have saved lives. They stopped for gas and snacks, and he said, "Well, I guess this is my shot." And he ran for it to another gas station and got away and was able to even share his GPS information with police. And then we move on to, was it Watertown where the shootout was?
26: Yes, Watertown, just a few miles from where Sean Collier was murdered.
27: And they ended up finding Zohar in some guy's boat. I don't think I'll ever forget that night.
26: Yeah, I certainly will not. You know, we had searched all day. We had multiple SWAT teams in a perimeter that had four quadrants to it. And we slowly shrunk the perimeter, searching every outbuilding and house and apartment and vehicle that was in that perimeter. And we missed him. Unfortunately, he had got just outside the perimeter. And we never checked residences that far away. But luckily, a citizen came out from after the lockdown was lifted and saw that the cover on his boat had been damaged. And when he looked inside, he saw blood, and he retreated and called us very quickly. So we arrived minutes later, and then there was a standoff for a little while. But eventually, we took Jokar into custody.
27: Yeah, and he was pretty easily convicted, and now he is on death row. Although I understand he's still in the process of challenging that sentence. Talk a little broadly about how this attack certainly changed security at the marathon. Were lessons taken to any other large scale event planning?
26: Absolutely. I've lectured all over the world on this particular incident. We have affected the way people respond, officials respond to security challenges. It affected work that I do nowadays in working with sports venues and doing inspections as part of the Safety Act of the Patriot Law that was passed after 9/11. And police all over the country spend a lot more time online now, a lot more time working with their partners with the FBI on the intelligence streams that are available, and it, you know, it's a very different landscape today than it was before the marathon.
27: Davis, former commissioner of the Boston Police Department from 2006 to 2013, Good to talk to you. Thanks.
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9: We'll never have a nuclear weapon. Oh, and they won't.
10: Now, the president says peace talks with Iran are proceeding nicely. Secret Service agents shot and killed a suspect who opened fire at the White House over the long weekend. Fox's David Spunt is in Washington.
11: His name Nasir Best. According to the Secret Service, Best took a gun out of his bag, began shooting at officers. They returned fire, shooting him. He was pronounced dead at the hospital.
10: Best has two previous run-ins with the Secret Service. President Trump was at the White House Saturday at the time of the shooting. 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
12: WMBD Radio Local News, I'm John Cruz. On this Memorial Day, dozens paying tribute at Peoria Springdale Cemetery. On Sunday, American Legion Post 2 and the Navy Marine Corps League holding their service at the historic cemetery. Now, that ceremony recognizing those who served from the Revolutionary War to modern-day conflicts. Now, Sunday service also included a color guard, military salutes, and the playing of taps. Illinois is the top soybean grower in the nation, but almost none of the crop ends up on our plates. Capital News Illinois reports a trade war with China has frozen exports, creating a crisis for our farmers. Now, there is pressure to switch to food-grade beans, but it's a hard sell. They yield less, and commodity beans are more lucrative for Illinois farmers. That's why lawmakers like Rep. Sonia Harper are demanding massive investment in local infrastructure. Her goal is to get Illinoisans to finally eat more of what we grow, especially since 95% of food is currently imported. Starting tomorrow in East Peoria, watch for road construction. Washington Street will be closed between Veterans Drive and Camp Street for bridge joint repairs. Now, you won't be able to get to Route 8 from the I-74 eastbound Washington ramps. Workers expect the closure to last through at least mid-August. Meanwhile, in Pekin, part of Court Street blocked off this Wednesday and Friday. Eastbound lanes will be closed between 8th and 10th Streets from 5 a.m. to 5 p.m. with traffic detoured along Broadway. More details on these closures at WMBDRadio.com. More news in 30 minutes or as it breaks, and always at WMBDRadio.com.
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29: The 25 News First Alert forecast is calling for some passing cloud cover overnight tonight and into tomorrow morning. It should be a mild night with wake-up temperatures in the mid to upper 50s, followed by partly to mostly cloudy skies tomorrow. A warm Tuesday with high temperatures in the mid 80s. Similar temperatures Wednesday, a slight 20% chance of a stray shower or a thunderstorm, and then sunshine returns Thursday as highs remain in the mid 80s. From 25 News, I'm First Alert Chief Meteorologist Brian Walter for WMBD Radio.
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32: Many younger Americans are graduating this year, and a lot of them appear to be discouraged about the labor market. A new Gallup poll found that their confidence in the job market has plummeted over the past 2 years, while their elders remain more upbeat. The gap between young and older Americans' views of the job market is now greater in the U.S. than in any other country, according to the Gallup World Poll. In the U.S., 43% of those aged 15 to 34 believe it's a good time time to find a job in the area where they live, well below the 64% of those age 55 and over. The biggest drop in the positive outlook came from young Americans who have higher education and aren't yet working full-time. Confidence in the job market dropping in the past 2 years, which appears to coincide with the rise of artificial intelligence, which many fear will eliminate a lot of jobs. That's your Fox Business Report. I'm Hillary Barsky, invested in you.
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1: When you hear this sound, what comes to mind? Remember it? Perhaps it's your screen name, or maybe it's the chat rooms you belong to. Either way, if you had a computer in the 1990s, you use AOL. AOL was a company with humble beginnings, born from the ashes of a failed gaming venture known as Control Video Corporation. But in 1985, the remnants of Control Video morphed into a new company, Quantum Computer Services. And by 1989, the company renamed itself America Online. In 1993, AOL was a relatively unknown service with only 250,000 subscribers. But thanks to a savvy and aggressive marketing campaign, Americans could find free trial access CDs just about everywhere, from magazines to cereal boxes. By 1997, with more than 34 million subscribers, AOL became the dominant online service. Nearly half of all homes in the U.S. with internet had access obtained through AOL. But just as fast as it rose to a peak, AOL would come crashing down. After a disastrous merger with Time Warner and the burst of a dot-com bubble, the company's stock plummeted. And AOL posted an annual loss of $99 billion, one of the most severe in corporate history. Although no longer the giant it once was, AOL revolutionized the way Americans connected and communicated with friends and family, and even strangers. Steve Case is the chairman and CEO of Revolution. But before that, he was one of the co-founders of AOL. He sat down with Kristen Goodwin for a look back at how AOL changed the trajectory of mass comm, mass communications, and technology for years to come.
2: You know, we started America Online in 1985, but it was after a few years of struggling, trying to figure out what to do to really try to build a brand, build a service that would resonate with people. So I first got excited about the idea of the internet in the late 70s. I was still in college. I remember reading a book by Alvin Toffler called The Third Wave, and he was talking about sort of this electronic frontier, this new ways to communicate, get information. I was kind of mesmerized by it. But it took me a few years and a few jobs to really figure out what to do. And when we started the company in 1985, only 3% of people were online. They're online only an hour a week. So it was pretty early days in terms of the internet. Most people didn't understand what the internet was, didn't understand why normal people would ever have an interest in being connected. Fairness to them, it took probably a decade before we finally got real traction and things finally broke through. And it went from nobody knew about the internet or cared about the internet to suddenly everybody wanted to be part of it.
3: I want to dive into that because, like you mentioned, when AOL came to be, the internet was around, but not a lot of folks were using it. AOL really created this interface that made connectivity easier, simplifying this for people. How did that play out at the time, like watching that sort of evolve?
2: Well, the first services that emerged a couple of years before we started tended to focus more on the technology, tended to appeal more to the computer hobbyist, somebody who had some understanding of the technology. And we always believed that if this was ever going to become a mainstream phenomenon, it had to be really easy. And part of a rallying cry in those early days was it needs to be easy enough for my mom to use. It was something that was really, simple to get started, simple to use, and then compelling in terms of the kind of services that you'd be able to access. And it took us a while to get there, but the focus on simplicity, the focus on easy to use, most people, when we launched, were charging big fees to get online. You had to buy software to get online. We said, why don't we make the software free? Why don't we give everybody a free month of trial? Why don't we create software that really is simple to install and simple to use? And really try to make this much easier for people to kind of get started. And that's really what drove our success. And AOL, kind of emerged as sort of the gateway to the internet for most of America.
3: And AOL, I mean, it was just this juggernaut in the media in the 90s and the early 2000s. That phrase spawning, I remember the 1998 romantic comedy You've Got Mail with Tom Hanks and Meg Ryan. Can you describe what was it like to see this, its impact? I mean, it's history in general, but the pop culture at the time.
2: Yeah, it was interesting because we had been working on this for more than a decade before finally we got traction. And we used to joke today, it was sort of a decade in the making overnight success. It seemed like it came from nowhere and suddenly took the world by storm. But the reality is we'd been at it for, quite some time. And so it was a little bit jarring, almost surreal, that we were, going from this early pioneering phase when nobody knew what we did or cared about what we did. Even my parents didn't understand what I was doing for a living. But suddenly, a few years later, everybody wanted to be connected. And thankfully, AOL was in the right place at the right time and was able to, at our peak, over half of all the internet traffic in the United States did go through AOL. So it was a sort of a slow in the making, but when it turned, it really hit that tipping point. Things really did accelerate. And one example of that is when things really took off in the late 90s, suddenly we had a problem because so many people wanted to use AOL. We didn't have enough server capacity, modem capacity to connect everybody. And suddenly there was a terrible situation where for 23 hours, the whole system was down. But what's interesting to me about that, as I look back and reflect on it, is the fact that AOL was down for 23 hours was the lead story of the network news, a lead headline in most newspapers in the country, that AOL was down for 23 hours. And just a few short years before, nobody even knew who we were or cared what we did. If we'd been down for 23 months, nobody would know it. The fact that we were down for 23 hours was somehow this national crisis. And that, to me, was a moment where it was clear that the internet had arrived. It had gone from being something that was sort of a curiosity for a small number of more hobbyists to suddenly a mass market phenomenon that people really were relying on to communicate, relying on to get information, relying on to buy products, to relying on to trade in stocks, things like that. And that's when I realized that finally, this thing we'd been worked on for more than a decade, it really was coming of age and the internet was arriving. And all that work, all that effort over many years from a lot of people who really were passionate about the idea, just wouldn't give up on the idea, was finally paying off. And people were appreciating the value that AOL was bringing to people.
3: AOL still remains this iconic brand as far as connectivity. These days, people are connecting from the touch of their phones. Do you reflect on that, on AOL's overall impact on how we connect? And in its early days, did you ever picture that connecting would look like it does now?
2: I do reflect on it, and I'm obviously proud of the

0: to be part of making that change happen. And that was the case with our journey of AOL. And as I think back now, I always believed in the idea of the internet. I always believed that it would be something that would have a profound impact. I remember at one point we put a sign up in our office and in the when people came to visit us saying that we wanted the internet to be as important as the telephone or the television, but even have more impact. And when we said that, people thought that was kind of a high bar. Like, how are you ever going to be more important than the telephone or the television? Of course, now the internet is more important than any of those or other technologies. And it's been great to see that evolution.
1: Yeah, that's really remarkable. Well, I want to thank you so much for taking the time to chat with us. Steve Case, co-founder of AOL and chair and CEO of Revolution. Thank you.
2: More of the 250 Most Impactful Moments in American History Memorial Day Special coming up.
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3: February 7th, 1964. Four young men donning mod suits and mop-top hairdos arrived at the newly renamed John F. Kennedy International Airport, greeted by thousands of hysterical fans. Paul McCartney, John Lennon, Ringo Starr, and George Harrison. They were the Beatles. The band topped charts, not just in the UK, but also here in the United States. On February 1st, they hit the number one spot on the Billboard Hot 100 with I Wanna Hold Your Hand. 8 days later, they would make history. On February 9th, the Liverpool natives made their debut on the Ed Sullivan Show. The broadcast broke records, 73 million tuned in, making it the most televised event of its time. Their set consisted of five songs, and to the delight of fans, concluded with the hit, I Wanna Hold Your Hand. The performance didn't just change music. It legitimized the power and influence of young Americans. Beatlemania proved to be a powerful force, and the whole world was listening. Listen to so-and-so for a conversation to talk about this revolutionary show and how it changed music as we know it.
4: The thing about the Beatles I think people don't talk about enough is you had two of the greatest songwriters of all time in the same band. And can you imagine that dynamic? You know, the kind of healthy competition, the ability to kind of critique each other's songs. You always had to one up it, like, oh, you know, McCartney walks in with, oh, here's a little tune called Yesterday. And Lennon's probably like, that's all right. You know, here's Come Together. It's not bad. You know, well, let it be, you know? So again, I think there was really no other dynamic within a band like those two. And I think that's the reason why you still have the Beatles for breakfast. You still hear the songs everywhere. McCartney's still out there, you know, doing his thing in his 80s. And again, you know, for me as a songwriter, it kind of starts with the Beatles, the melody. And of course, you know, you can talk about the production and George Martin, all that stuff, but it really starts with the song. And I think nobody to this day did it better than those two. And of course, I have to, you know, I always qualify with George as well. I mean, forget about it. Something When My Guitar Gently Weeps, you know, Here Comes the Sun. We'd all, you know, give our left arm to write one of those songs. So again, it is wonderful that it still permeates the culture.
5: Going back to the Ed Sullivan era, I've watched the videos of these performances, the first show. It's remarkable that those first songs are all still around. All My Love, Until There Was You, She Loves You, I Saw Her Standing There, I Want to Hold Your Hand. They played those songs on television February 9th, 1964, and they're still around. Is there something musically digging into those songs that makes them durable?
4: That's a good question. I mean, why do certain songs stand the test of time? You know, there's a certain simplicity to those songs, both musically and lyrically. She Loves You, I Want to Hold Your Hand. You know, pretty common things that we all can think about and imagine and apply to our lives. But I also think the melodies, you know, McCartney is a master melodist and the melodies are just earworms, right? And then throw like, you know, 10 million screaming girls at it and 72 million people watching. I mean, I think, again, people of kind of the younger generations can't even comprehend of 70 million people watching a television show. I mean, that's half of the Super Bowl. So the whole world was watching. And I think that couldn't happen now. We're so scattered. The Beatles couldn't happen now because we're so scattered. You know, there's so many kind of inputs and platforms. You know, it was the time where the whole world was focusing on an Elvis or focusing on the British invasion. So I think that was another unique thing about that period of time. And, but again, I think the songs are, they were new, they were fresh. Nobody was doing anything like that, you know, kind of coming out of the 50s and that kind of music. And And also, I mean, I think the controversy of the Beatles too helped them. You know, as you know, the critics were not fans.
5: Sure.
4: And so they were counterculture as well. I think if everybody loved them, it would have, you know, probably maybe hurt them a little bit, you know, to be counterculture, to have, you know, all the curmudgeon adults saying, don't be like the Beatles. I mean, all that stuff. It was like the perfect storm. It really was the perfect musical storm. But I keep going back to the songwriting. And again, the prolific nature of, it's not one or two, you know, a few of us are lucky to have one or two, maybe three, right? That kind of stand the test of time. You know, when you have 50, 60, 70 songs, pretty much everybody can sing when they come on the radio. I can't think of anybody who's come close to that.
5: And this may have been a time when kids were also becoming seen, or maybe it helped them become seen as consumers. Like, hey, let's sell to kids. Kids have a little bit of disposable income. We can sell records to them, and then we can sell other stuff to them.
4: So true. I mean, and it really kind of drove the music business that way. I remember when Superman came out, the record company came to me and said, something really weird is happening. Adults are buying your record. and they meant people in their 30s and 40s, right. To this day, it's young people who buy records, who consume music. And again, yes, I think people saw, the dollar signs associated with the Beatles. And another interesting thing about the Beatles too, that I think people don't talk about as much, is they hardly ever played live after that. They, you know, those were basically the performances. You can't weed through, you know, thousands and thousands of performances. That's pretty much it.
5: They never toured in America.
4: Yes. No. Isn't that insane?
5: Yeah.
4: I mean, you're like, if we talk about dollar signs, you know, the billions of dollars that could, you know, over 30, you know, 20 years of that. But they never performed live. I don't know if they just didn't like it, or they didn't feel they were great, or, you know, some of those. I did read a few things. I remember back in the day that they were kind of disappointed in the sound of some of those shows. And of course, every musician, you're never happy, and the sound's never great, and somebody's too loud and all that stuff. But, it is fascinating that the biggest band ever hardly ever played live, which just kind of blows my mind.
5: John, you've played with Paul McCartney. I assume that's a Beatle. That's a Beatle. That's a Beatle. Just keeps going through your head. I mean, and he's been not a Beatle, obviously, for decades longer than he was one, but he always will be.
4: Well, yes. Again, I had the surreal experience of my life, you know, singing Let It Be at the Concert for New York with Mr. McCartney. And we have to give him credit that, he put together that concert. It was his brainchild for that really critical moment in history for our country. But just the music fan, you know, the story, it's kind of a funny story because, you know, I just had my first song on the radio. I was this little kind of young guy, and here were all my icons on stage. And when it was the time for kind of the encore for the Concert for New York, you know, they're like, all right, McCartney's out there. Let's go. And I'm like, well, I'm not going. I'm not worthy. I don't, you know, and literally John Bon Jovi and Melissa Etheridge grabbed me and said, no, you wrote the 9/11 song. You're coming. They dragged me on stage. And there I am, you know, standing at a piano next to Richie Sambora. And there's the Beatles, you know, 5 feet from me, singing my favorite song. And I just tried to, you know, sing along and not cry and collapse at the same time. But yeah, again, it's just an incredible honor. And the other thing that makes it nice, particularly about McCartney, is he's a very good human. He's so humble and just one of the guys, you know, folks that I know play in his band, and he's funny. He's quick with the joke. He's not kind of the moody curmudgeon that Lennon was. And, you know, to be kind of, in my mind, most kind of important songwriter of my life and in my own pop music, and to have that humility, I think, is another wonderful thing.
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8: The country is making the final decisions. That, in turn, has led to frustrations among U.S. lawmakers, including some Republicans who claim the peace framework is too lenient on Iran.
9: Fox Business's Ashley Webster in Tel Aviv. President Trump posting earlier, the deal with Iran will be great and meaningful, or there will be no deal, and back to the battlefront. One of 14 Spanish passengers quarantined after a cruise ship hantavirus outbreak test positive. Their second confirmed case more than 2 weeks after leaving the ship. Friday, a crew member from the Netherlands tested positive. 18 American passengers remain quarantined in Nebraska with no positive tests so far. 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
10: WMBD Radio, local news. I'm John Cruz. Police are searching for a missing 29-year-old man. They say Akeem Lewis was discharged from a Chicago hospital last week. He was taken to Peoria Street in Chicago rather than his home in Peoria. Now, Lewis is described as a black male, 5'3", approximately 138 pounds. Meanwhile, a 73-year-old man reported missing on Sunday has been found and is safe. If you have information on the missing Akeem Lewis, you're asked to call 911. Illinois State Troopers still out looking for the Fatal Four this Memorial Day.
11: Driving under the influence, speeding, not wearing your seatbelt, and distracted driving.
10: That is Trooper Jamie Buford saying the goal of the ISP's Click It or Ticket campaign is to prevent fatal crashes on Illinois roads. And expect to see beefed up enforcement through tonight. Former Peoria High School football star and Cleveland Browns player Kendrick Brown back home on Saturday, hosting his annual Camp 53 Youth Football Clinic. Now, Green helped lead Peoria High to the 2016 State 5A Championship, and now gives back to his hometown by offering the camp, highlighting football drills. The camp benefits Peoria Friendship House Athletics. A local institution now deemed uninhabitable. Cranwell's Root Beer Stand in Pekin shut down by city officials for safety reasons, specifically a lack of water. 25 News reports that owner Larry LaHood was approached by the city prior to the shutdown. LaHood says he will begin renovations beginning on June 1st. More news in 30 minutes or as it breaks, and always at WMBDRadio.com.
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13: The 25 News First Alert forecast is calling for some passing cloud cover overnight tonight and into tomorrow morning. It should be a mild night with wake-up temperatures in the mid to upper 50s, followed by partly to mostly cloudy skies tomorrow, a warm Tuesday with high temperatures in the mid 80s. Similar temperatures Wednesday, a slight 20% chance of a stray shower or a thunderstorm, and then sunshine returns Thursday as highs remain in the mid 80s. From 25 News, I'm First Alert Chief Meteorologist Brian Walter for WMBD Radio.
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22: 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Thank you for joining me this Memorial Day to honor legacies of service and resilience. Memorial Day is a time to honor the men and women who made the ultimate sacrifice for this country. But it's also a time to remember the families, the communities, as well as fellow servicemen and women who carry their legacy every single day. Someone who knows the meaning of once a soldier, always a soldier, is retired Navy SEAL Master Chief Dave Hansen. Dave now works with the C4 Foundation, helping support Navy SEAL families and Gold Star families who are healing after service and loss.
23: Today, around Memorial Day, I really want to focus on the people who are sometimes left behind, the families, you know, the wives, the husbands, the children, the parents, those who carry the cost of service even after everyone else has moved on. And even for those who come home, the transition can be incredibly hard. You know, after years of combat, pressure, loss, deployments, how do you return to ordinary life? Well, my guest today is Master Chief Dave Hansen. He served more than two decades in naval special warfare with deployments across the Middle East and Asia. He retired in 2023, and now he works with the C4 Foundation that supports Navy SEAL families, strengthening family connections, helping to build resilience for many of those families. Now, he's seen the cost of service up close, and he understands that strength isn't just what happens on the battlefield. It's also what happens when you come home again. So, Dave, great pleasure that you're here.
24: Thank you for having me, sir. I really appreciate the opportunity to represent not just my community, but the C4 Foundation and the work that they do. So thank you very much.
23: And I've been looking at the C4 Foundation, and I've watched some incredible videos about Charles Keating IV, after who it was, you know, set up. And it's can you tell me, first of all, what it is that you aim to do, what the C4 Foundation focuses on?
24: Absolutely. So everything revolves around this ranch that we have, 560 acres, about an hour and a half north of the facilities, the teams here in Coronado. And we want to just bring families together and provide them an opportunity to decompress. And the reason for the ranch is Charlie Keating IV One of the things that helped him and his teammates, and I could attest to that, is let me get outside. Let me spend a little time in nature before families are throwing me a party when I come back, before life just gets super busy again. I just spent 6 months, 7, 8, 9 months overseas, and family wants to see me, and that's great. Wife, kids, mom, dad, whoever it is. But spending a little time outside just really accelerates that decompression. So that's the idea of the ranch. And again, we just want to get the families together up there, away from the hustle and bustle of life and the things that brings along, and just let them spend some time together. So that's what we provide.
23: Talk to me a little bit about Memorial Day. You know, most people think of Memorial Day as barbecues, long weekend, yeah. You know, good day out. And I'm sure you see it very differently to that.
24: Yeah, I do. I remember being a kid and, grandparent passed just by, you know, old age and stuff. So it wasn't, you know, it's tragic, but right. Kind of long, beautiful life. And I remember going to my uncle's house. I'm a kid and we're throwing the football. The uncles and cousins are joining in. I remember kind of being like really, like, wow, are we celebrating here? Like, where's the crying? Where's the mourning? Yeah, I'm sure that's around. I'm sure that's coming. If I went somewhere, you know, around the corner, somebody might be doing that. But this is a beautiful thing right here. Like, one of the best days as a young kid I had with my uncles and cousins, I remember just messing around on the front lawn there at my aunt's house. But what's my point? Like, yeah, that tuned something in me to kind of celebrate life. And I think that's what we do on such a more grand and larger scale. There is mourning and reflection to be had. But I think more importantly, I hope I'm not taking too many liberties at saying that, but I think more importantly, it's let's celebrate this. You know, my teammate Chuck, 10 years, he's been gone now, killed in action in Iraq, right? The namesake of the C4 Foundation. And you know, May 3rd is 10 years he's been killed in action. Hundreds of people showed up still, you know, 10 years ago, hundreds of people to paddle out to honor him, to do a toast, to go up to the local watering hole here, McPease, and just, yeah, appreciate, like, look at what we have due to people like that. How is that not worth celebrating? Again, maybe I'm taking too many liberties because there's families left behind in some of that rubble, and there's families left behind with serious hurt and pain, and teammates as well. But like, on the grand scale, is it not worth celebrating the men and the women who have sacrificed so that we have? And I do wish, I wish for our country that people could be a little bit more intentional. I think it's easy for us to look at, you know, the news and get all fired up and think, you know, everybody's lost their mind. But I don't think that's the case, man. You walk around, I think there's a lot of people who, you know, are just incredibly grateful for the service and sacrifice of so many good people for the last 250 years, right? And I would wrap up that comment by saying I would challenge people to be intentional, right? Be intentional on a day like Memorial Day. You know, what can you do to truly, you know, let that live on? You know, what can you tell your kids, your family? Is there a story? Is there a connection that you may know to Memorial Day, a person who has sacrificed, a family that has given so much? That's what I would offer, is just be a little more intentional. And, you know, there are times, Ben, like I did almost 27 years. And there are times when I might be at a ball game and all of a sudden I hate to admit it, man, but you know, I'm a human being, right? And like, all right, let's pause to reflect. And I'm like, wait, hold on a second, bro. Snap out of it. Yeah, let's pause and let's reflect. How dare you think for a moment we're just going to move on to the game or move on to said thing. So even a guy like myself who's served and you know, I've lost teammates, there are moments I could just kind of be like, let's move on with the day. But I got to be intentional. I got to be disciplined to make sure I'm taking that time to really appreciate a sacrifice that is the ultimate sacrifice, right? We know that to be true.
23: Yeah, it's so interesting you say that because, you know, and I watched a sort of a documentary on Charles Keating, you called Chuck, and I don't know him. I can't say anything about him, but I imagine if you asked him, he would want you both celebrating America and life as well. Remember him, but also, you know, and I've seen the smile on his face, you know, all the time. And he would be telling you to remember him, but also to celebrate life and you know, what the country and everything else.
24: Yeah, you know what's you know what, Ben, in some ways, even more powerful than that, because we can have a conversation of what we think Chuck would want. And I think you're right. Knowing his closest teammates and his family, I think you're right that he'd want that celebration. But what's really powerful to me is his dad. Right. So I work for Charlie Keating III, and there are times, you know, we pull out of Afghanistan, you know, Iraq, you know, back in Iran, back here, where, you know, teammates who are retiring or near retirement can, you know, circle up with Mr. Keating and be like, man, was it worth it? You know, what do we have to show for it? And man, he is like, hell yeah, it's worth it, man. My son gave his life, not just to protect his teammates, to protect a bunch of civilians in Telescoof who had no ability to fight. And that is incredibly powerful to me. If I ever for a second can question my service just as a human being, which isn't often, but it happens. And then I look at a father who lost his son way before he should have, be like, hell yeah, this sacrifice was worth it. What he has done, what he has shown. Putting on that uniform and laying down his life. That's a dad who's incredibly proud of his son's service. So for someone to question that, I think should spend a day in a life talking to someone who's left behind in all that chaos, if that makes sense. Yeah.
23: I've seen a video of him saying he received a letter a few days after he found out about, you know, his son's death, that just said, I want you to know how many lives he saved that day, how many lives he saved. And honestly, I mean, that sent a shiver down my back as well.
24: Yeah, how powerful that was. And to your comment early about the smile, a lot of people who don't even know him are like, man, that smile. And those who knew him best are like, dang, that smile. It's kind of amazing to have that type of legacy, to be a person who's known for what they would call a signature smile and just like incredible spirit. What a beautiful thing, you know?
23: Yeah. What about the families of those who didn't make it back? What is the community like for them? What do they need most after that?
24: Yeah, from my experience, and again, man, everybody's different, and that type of pain and loss and suffering is one until you lose a husband or a wife or a child, I don't know how to relate to it, but I can do my best from what I've seen to say, one, it's different for everybody. And I think the community does an incredible job of being front sight focused on that family in the early aftermath of a loss, of a tragic loss. But for the SEAL teams, and I say this in all the positive and best ways, the community itself has to get back to the mission, right? The community itself has to get back to, that's what we need from them, right? That's what we want from them, whether people recognize it or not, they got to get back to the mission. It's the months after where I think families could be left, you know, we go back to, you know, our family and our kids or whatever our life looks like. They go back to a quiet house, you know, they go back when the lights go out at the end of the day. they're left alone with their thoughts, and that's got to be a tough thing. So what do I think? I think that we have foundations like the C4 Foundation. Now, there's other beautiful foundations out there who, that's where they come in, you know. While the military and its people get back to being front side focused on the mission at hand, we have these, you know, benevolent organizations where, you know, people from the civilian world could pour in their time, talents, and energy and be like, oh, you know what? I'll stand in the gap now. I'll fill in and I'll help provide for these families. And that's a awesome, powerful thing to watch, is to watch families not being forgotten. We owe them a lot. We owe them everything. We owe them everything.
23: Thank you for your service. Thank you for all the work you do as well, for keeping attention on this. And who knows, maybe one day we can get a camera crew and come and visit you at the ranch as well.
24: Come on out, Ben.
23: A bit more.
0: 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We'll be right back.
1: The U.S. Treasury quietly released its official financial report for 2025. It appears by its own numbers, the U.S. government seems insolvent. 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
12: And you've said, for example, that, you know, 9/11 and speaking to some of the people, you know, the servicemen who ran towards the Twin Towers really was a turning point for you. And when you think of that service, when you think of that strength, when you think of the ability of someone to say, my life is at risk, but I am running into those flames to save others. What does that tell you about those people? But what does that tell you also about America?
13: Yeah, I've met so many like that, Benjamin, you know, just selfless people that, you know, they just have service to others in their heart. It's part of their DNA. And you know, there are many that serve, like, let's take the FDNY, for example. You know, I mean, that's a family business. You know, you have firefighters. Well, their grandfather served as a firefighter. Their great uncle served. Their uncle served. Their brother served. Their dad served. And now they're serving. It's just part of their DNA. It's part of their family. And that's a dangerous business. You know, fighting fires in New York City in those buildings could be a very, very dangerous business. And people lose their lives. They, you know, get very, very sick. As we know, there's a whole population, a whole community that was down on the pile, you know, 25 years ago on September 11th, that suffered a lot of illness, and you know, many people have died. You know, post 9/11 from being, you know, trying to rescue other people, trying to dig through that rubble in hopes that they would find somebody alive and surviving. And they stayed there for days and days and days doing that, just trying to rescue others. And many people died. I have a very, very good friend of mine. He since passed away a couple of years ago, but he lost his two sons. Both sons, one was a police officer, the other a firefighter, and he wasn't the only one. There was, you know, I know another family who lost a husband and a grandfather, you know, who were killed on September 11th, just trying to rescue people they don't know and trying to get them out of there. There are people that are just selfless. They have it in their DNA, and that happens in the military as well. You have, you know, military families. Dad served, brother served, uncle served, I'm going to serve. People have it. That's something special, and I admire that. You know, I didn't serve myself, but I have many family members who did. And, it, you know, a lot of my mission starts right there with the family members. And so I'm grateful for people that are willing to put on the uniform and go out there and try to do something to help somebody out.
12: Gary, what a great pleasure to have you on today. I really appreciate it. Thank you for all the work. I know personally how much that means to the people who you talk to and who you're alongside. So thank you for that, and what a pleasure to meet you.
0: 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We'll be right back.
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17: WMBD Radio Local News, I'm John Cruz. Peoria City Council setting up for a Tuesday night vote on whether or not to renew the gunshot detection system contract known as ShotSpotter. The price tag comes out to $316,000 a year, and that's about a 5% increase. Now, ShotSpotter has been used in Central and South Peoria for just over 10 years. The technology helps officers quickly locate shooters, shell casings, victims, even suspects. But there are concerns about accuracy and racial bias in other cities that use the service, like Chicago. City Council will take up the vote to renew a three-year contract on Tuesday. More road work this week. Southbound Main Street in Morton will be closed before Jackson Street beginning tomorrow morning for sewer repairs. One northbound lane will be open. Businesses nearby will be open as well. Now, South Warren and West Antoinette and Peoria will be closed beginning tomorrow as well, beginning at 7 in the morning for pavement removal as part of the combined sewer overflow control project. Now, the work will last about 8 weeks. And watch for nightly lane closures on the Murray Baker Bridge. Crews are moving bridge washing operations to the westbound lanes of 74 through the end of the week. More details on these closures at WMBDRadio.com. The Greater Peoria Honor Flight making another trip to the nation's capital beginning tomorrow. 72 local veterans and their guardians will spend the day touring the war memorials and the sites of D.C. 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The flight expected to return around 9:30 p.m. There will be a short program as the vets are reunited with their family and friends. More news in 30 minutes or as it breaks, and always at WMBDRadio.com.
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19: The 25 News First Alert Forecast is calling for some passing cloud cover overnight tonight and into tomorrow morning. It should be a mild night with wake-up temperatures in the mid to upper 50s, followed by partly to mostly cloudy skies tomorrow, a warm Tuesday with high temperatures in the mid 80s. Similar temperatures Wednesday, a slight 20% chance of a stray shower or a thunderstorm, and then sunshine returns Thursday as highs remain in the mid 80s. From 25 News, I'm First Alert Chief Meteorologist Brian Walter for WMBD Radio.
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0: You're listening to the Searching for Heroes Legacies of Resilience Memorial Day special. Memorial Day is about honoring those who gave everything for this country, but it's also about the families who continue their legacy long after they're gone. Colleen Katzenberger lost her husband, Army Staff Sergeant Jeremy Katzenberger, in Afghanistan in 2011, after his 8th deployment. 15 years later, alongside their son Everett, she continues to honor Jeremy's legacy while helping others through her work as an educator and a Gold Star family advocate. I wonder if we could start, though, if we could go first back and talk a little bit about Jeremy. Yeah. And, you know, just tell us a little bit about him. What stood out to you about him?
1: So it's always kind of fun for me to remember this because I actually first met Jeremy over Memorial Day weekend, the summer we were 16. We both had gotten jobs lifeguarding at our local country club. I remember rounding the corner and just seeing this like really good looking guy with these blonde hair, blue eyes, and just the smile and giggle that could just light up a room. And I think that was always it with Jeremy, was he just was such a lighthearted, fun person. And then that same day that I met him for the first time, I met his beautiful girlfriend. And so that summer we worked together and both of us kind of had our first romances and had stayed friends. And eventually both of us were single at the same time and started dating our first year of college. But it's interesting that that moment is so ingrained in my head the very first time I ever met him, because who would have known how that was going to shape the rest of my life. But yeah, he just had a great personality about him. Even that summer, the kids would gravitate to him. He taught swim lessons and had a mini lifeguard camp with the kids that he would do during the day, just which wasn't an official thing. The children would just like follow him around, and he was funny and just great. He was a great man.
0: He did 8 tours. The age of 26. I mean, that seems like a lot. Are you a military spouse, and you must have gotten used to him going away for deployments, coming back, and you know, what was that moment like?
1: What was our normal? So, you know, we started dating our first year of college, and then Jeremy actually enlisted in the military after that first year. Mm-hmm. And he enlisted with a Ranger contract. So he ended up finishing all of his initial training and serving with 1st Battalion, 75th Ranger Regiment, which is a special operations unit. So part of their schedule at that time was he would deploy for 3 months, be home for 6, and he was just constantly on that rotation. So that's why he had 8 deployments. But their deployments were shorter because when they tended to be over there, they were much busier. So mentality-wise, the shorter deployments had been proven to just help the guys balance it a little bit, if that makes any sense, with how busy they would be when they were over there. So that was all we ever knew. You know, like getting married so young and just embracing this, it was our normal. And so when people say that, and I think being removed from it for 15 years, I realize how abnormal that lifestyle was, even though it was our normal. We had a good routine with it. When I first moved down to Savannah, Georgia with him, I was finishing nursing school. So I was very busy myself while he was finishing his, like the end of his training and really learning what it meant to be a Ranger. And I always talk about how I really witnessed him become the man that he was supposed to be during that year. And we just had a really good routine. When he got home from deployment, I always like to say we had a honeymoon phase. It was fantastic and great. And then we'd have our reality check where it was like, wait, this is not how I did things while you were gone. And you know, kind of figured out how to live together again. And by the time we did that really well, it would be time for him to deploy again and start over. But
0: thinking about Memorial Day, you know, people are thinking of fallen soldiers, about sacrifice, but I wonder for you personally, like what does the holiday mean?
1: So Memorial Day, it's always meant a lot to me. So it's actually, my birthday is May 25th, which is actually on Memorial Day this year. And so growing up, that's what Memorial Day was, right? It was my birthday. It was the start of summer. It's the start of pool season, like all these things. And then when we got involved in the military season, there was a moment where I was like, oh, Memorial Day is so much. That's not it at all. And I try really hard to kindly let people know that they should, it's not a happy Memorial Day. right? Like, people are often be like, happy Memorial Day. And I'm like, no, please don't. Like, Memorial Day is truly the day set aside to honor those that paid the ultimate sacrifice within the military, which is also why I do not like to get involved with Veterans Day activities. I always honor it, but Veterans Day are for the veterans, right? And Memorial Day is for those that paid the ultimate sacrifice. But on the flip side of that, for a lot of our veterans, Memorial Day is a heavy day. It is a reminder of battles where their best friend didn't come home, and or spouse, for us spouses, surviving our worst nightmare. You know, like, Memorial Day is a heavy day. What I would love is just to see people be thankful for that. And I do think most people are, but, you know, in its entirety, Memorial Day at 3 p.m., you are supposed to stop and have an honor somebody that has fallen defending our nation, giving that ultimate sacrifice and having that ready to go. I think, like, that person in mind and actually stopping, whatever it might be. And I often like to say, go enjoy the American freedoms, though. Have the barbecue, go to the pool, celebrate your freedom. And then at 3 p.m., stop for a moment and thank a soldier that's not there, that paid the ultimate sacrifice so you could do it.
0: Who do you usually spend it with?
1: Family. You know, Memorial Day itself has a teacher, tends to be at the end of the school year, and I am mentally coming down from that. So I like to spend it with just family and friends, and we will do that. I'm all about the barbecues and the get-togethers. It doesn't have to be a sad moment or day, but yeah, family and friends. Last year was for my 40th birthday, I actually did a fundraiser for Folds of Honor, because it was a great way to honor Jeremy while celebrating my birthday, and it was fantastic. I had friends and family come out, and Budweiser helped sponsor it for us, and we raised two scholarships, and so that was a great way to do it all.
0: Talking about grief and, you know, how you move on from things like this, and, you know, if someone is listening who perhaps is grieving someone that they lost, you know, what would your message be to them?
1: Let grief be what it is. I put a lot of pressure on myself in those first about 5 years to get over it, like to move on from the grief. I think I always knew I was going to miss Jeremy, but there are seasons where I miss him more than others. And I would get really frustrated with myself because I felt like I was supposed to be better than what I was. And at some point, and also thanks to a really great therapist, I realized that it is okay for me to still be really sad about missing him. And I do. I miss him all the time. But on the flip side, I've learned I can be really, really sad and yet be a really happy person. I have found such joy and purpose in my life within Everett, within teaching, within my community, that I am overall, I would say, a happy person, but I do carry the sadness. And that's a conflicting thing to explain to people and uncomfortable sometimes. Like, I felt shame almost that I had this part of me that was so sad. You know, like, I have random strangers cry with me when they learn of my story, which is beautiful, but used to make me really uncomfortable. And now I'm so much more comfortable in my story that is, and I love this because Everett actually put this in his speech when he started speaking. He's like, our story is one of sadness, but also great joy. Yeah. And I love that he's been able to take that message from this too, because I think especially if you've experienced loss at a young age, you feel like an outsider, almost like an outcast. Your peers don't really understand what you're going through. Nope. You feel like nobody really does. There's people out there that do, but you feel very alone. And so there's a part of you that wants to hide the sadness. And at the point I stopped trying to hide it and embraced it, I really feel like it just made my story even more beautiful.
0: Yeah. I'm sure that you see Jeremy in Everett as

0: He's, yeah, it's funny. He, I like to say he has some of the messy parts too. Jeremy was a very messy person, and so is Everett. And Everett likes to throw that back as his excuse. He's like, "Well, sorry, I got it from Dad." And I'm like, "No."
1: 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We'll be right back.
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7: Thinking about Memorial Day, you know, people are thinking of fallen soldiers, about sacrifice, but I wonder for you personally, like, what does the holiday mean?
8: So Memorial Day, it's always meant a lot to me. So my birthday is May 25th, which is actually on Memorial Day this year. And so growing up, that's what Memorial Day was, right? It was my birthday. It was the start of summer. It's the start of pool season, like all these things. And then when we got involved in the military season, there was a moment where I was like, oh, Memorial Day is so much. That's not it at all. I try really hard to kindly let people know that they should, it's not a happy Memorial Day, right? Like people are often be like, happy Memorial Day. And I'm like, no, please don't. Like Memorial Day is truly the day set aside to honor those that paid the ultimate sacrifice within the military, which is also why I do not like to get involved with Veterans Day activities. I always honor it, but Veterans Day are for the veterans, right? And Memorial Day is for those that paid the ultimate sacrifice. But on the flip side of that, for a lot of our veterans, Memorial Day is a heavy day. It is a reminder of battles where their best friend didn't come home, and or spouse, for us spouses, surviving our worst nightmare. You know, like Memorial Day is a heavy day. What I would love is just to see people be thankful for that. And I do think most people are, but you know, in its entirety, Memorial Day at 3 p.m., you are supposed to stop and have an honor somebody that has fallen defending our nation, giving that ultimate sacrifice and having that ready to go. I think like that person in mind and actually stopping whatever it might be. And I often like to say, go enjoy the American freedoms though. Have the barbecue, go to the pool, celebrate your freedom. And then at 3 p.m., stop for a moment and thank a soldier that's not there that paid the ultimate sacrifice so you could do it.
7: Who do you usually spend it with?
8: Family, you know, Memorial Day itself has a teacher, tends to be at the end of the school year, and I am mentally coming down from that. So I like to spend it with just family and friends, and we will do that. I'm all about the barbecues and the get togethers. It doesn't have to be a sad moment or day, but yeah, family and friends. Last year was for my 40th birthday, I actually did a fundraiser for Folds of Honor because it was a great way to honor Jeremy while celebrating my birthday. And it was fantastic. I had friends and family come out, and Budweiser helped sponsor it for us, and we raised two scholarships. And so that was a great way to do it all.
7: You're a teacher, and I wonder, when you talk to young people, like, what do you talk to them if you talk to them about sort of service, sacrifice, resilience? I mean, what do you say to them?
8: Oh, I love that. So I teach high school juniors and seniors. So I get the privilege of being a part of these young adults' lives when they're so curious. You know, like they're eager for the future and they're curious about things. And this generation likes to have everything planned out. And I really like to be able to be the person that says, hey, you know, plans are great, but when they don't go how they're supposed to, you can rewrite it. You can figure out the next step. And having the courage to do that is often what I talk about. Like having the courage to redefine is amazing. Getting to have conversations with young people too about truly what it means to be an American and enjoy these privileges. I am fortunate to teach a program for students interested in healthcare. And so I actually have a lot of first generation Americans within my class, and listening to them talk about it, and it's beautiful. It's really kind of cool to talk about. And I have students that have ended up going down the military path that serve within healthcare roles within the military. I actually got to be there for the swearing in of one of my old students that is becoming a doctor in the military last year. And that was pretty cool. Yeah. And in her letter to me, she's like, I want to be able to save people like your husband. And wow. I just was like, whew, Kylie, that's beautiful. Yeah.
6: Yeah.
8: I don't know. It gives me hope. You know, the youth, I often say you can't complain about them if you're not willing to pour into them.
7: Mm-hmm. I like that.
8: So it's been a very meaningful career.
7: I suppose just to finish up, when we talk about Memorial Day, what is one thing that you would like people to do, you know, beyond just saying thank you? You know, how can people best honor families like yours and, you know, incredible people like Jeremy?
8: Great question. I think, you know, put action with it, if that makes any sense. I think actually supporting organizations like Folds of Honor would be a great way to do it. You know, they have you can get online and just donate. And, you know, honoring the legacy is the big thing that Folds of Honor puts forth, of just being able to surround those families in love. And, you know, if the monetary part isn't something your family can do, I think just writing a letter, you know, mm-hmm. or visiting a gravestone or anything of that sort. And teach your kids a name. If you just Google fallen soldiers from the war on terrorism, you'll see all the names. They all have bios written. And those aren't just names. Those are husbands, wives, sons, daughters, people that are very much missed.
7: Yeah. Have you received letters?
8: Yeah, actually, occasionally. I haven't for a while, and that's okay. But, you know, sometimes from classes or I got a envelope of letters from, I think it was like a preschool class a couple years ago. And it just means something that people are teaching our youth about sacrifice and just truly what Memorial Day is about. I think that's pretty powerful.
7: Yeah. Amazing.
8: Yeah.
7: Well, I won't say happy Memorial Day, but I will say that I will be thinking of Jeremy on Memorial Day and all the other soldiers who lost their lives, and just remembering the sacrifice they made and the strength that you and Everett have shown and the incredible work that Folds of Honor have done. You know, I suppose you're right in saying that there is, despite the tragedy, there's something to say about how so many people lift others up when they need to be lifted up, you know?
8: Yes.
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8: You let them be.
10: Yeah. I'm Paul Stevens, Fox News. Yeah. President Trump marking Memorial Day with traditional remarks today, but also referencing the ongoing conflict with Iran. Yeah,
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14: It will be the exact opposite of the JCPOA disaster negotiated by the failed Obama administration, which was a direct and open path to a nuclear weapon for Iran. No, he says, I don't do deals like that.
10: And sources say a potential deal between the U.S. and Iran would involve the gradual reopening of the Strait of Hormuz and end the fighting currently going on between Israel and Hezbollah. 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
15: 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I'm John Cruz. On this Memorial Day, dozens paying tribute at Peoria's Springdale Cemetery. On Sunday, American Legion Post 2 and the Navy Marine Corps League holding their service at the historic cemetery. Now, that ceremony recognizing those who served from the Revolutionary War to modern-day conflicts. Now, Sunday service also included a color guard, military salutes, and the playing of taps. Illinois is a top soybean grower in the nation, but almost none of the crop ends up on our plates. Capital News Illinois reports a trade war with China has frozen exports, creating a crisis for our farmers. Now, there is pressure to switch to food-grade beans, but it's a hard sell. They yield less, and commodity beans are more lucrative for Illinois farmers. That's why lawmakers like Rep. Sonia Harper demanding massive investment in local infrastructure. Her goal is to get Illinoisans to finally eat more of what we grow, especially since 95% of food is currently imported. Starting tomorrow in East Peoria, watch for road construction. Washington Street will be closed between Veterans Drive and Camp Street for bridge joint repairs. Now, you won't be able to get to Route 8 from the I-74 eastbound Washington ramps. Workers expect the closure to last through at least mid-August. Meanwhile, in Pekin, part of Court Street blocked off this Wednesday and Friday. Eastbound lanes will be closed between 8th and 10th Streets from 5 a.m. to 5 p.m. with traffic detoured along Broadway. More details on these closures at WMBDRadio.com. More news in 30 minutes or as it breaks, and always at WMBDRadio.com.
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17: The 25 News First Alert forecast is calling for some passing cloud cover overnight tonight and into tomorrow morning. It should be a mild night with wake-up temperatures in the mid to upper 50s, followed by partly to mostly cloudy skies tomorrow. A warm Tuesday with high temperatures in the mid 80s. Similar temperatures Wednesday, a slight 20% chance of a stray shower or a thunderstorm, and then sunshine returns Thursday as highs remain in the mid 80s. From 25 News, I'm First Alert Chief Meteorologist Brian Walter for WMBD Radio.
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22: And don't forget, if you can think of it, we can do it.
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31: Blending tradition, rich Southern soil, and a bold vision to create something truly special, Arrington Vineyards innovates with techniques like aging dry table wines in whiskey barrels and creating an exclusive label for the Fox News American Wine Club Reserve. We're here to uncork the story behind Antiquity, a wine that captures the spirit of this place and the people who pour their passion into it. One of those people is the president of Arrington Vineyards, Kip Summers, and he's going to show me around. Let's go. Kip,
32: hey.
31: What's going on?
32: Welcome to Arrington Vineyards.
31: Thank you so much, and thanks for the ride.
32: Oh, you're welcome. Let's drive around and check it out.
31: All right. Arrington Vineyards stretches over 95 stunning acres, with 16 acres dedicated to lush, thriving vines. This multi-award-winning estate is co-owned by country music icon Kix Brooks from the duo Brooks and Dunn. This is stunning.
32: Thank you.
31: All of the buildings that we passed and going through the woods and now getting to the vineyard.
32: Right.
31: Wow.
32: Yeah. This is the clubhouse, and we're going to get off here and walk over to some of our vines that we use for the Antiquity wine.
31: I just first want to know more about how this all came to be. Obviously, Kix Brooks is a huge part of this.
32: Yeah.
31: How did you guys meet?
32: So we met actually through a mutual friend at church. So it's like most good stories in the South. I guess they start at church. We had already purchased an old hog farm out here, and we're converting it to vineyards. The cattle farm next to the hog farm we owned was up for sale, and so I approached Kix about the idea of, you know, buying the cattle farm and, you know, maybe expanding vineyards. And when he came out and saw what we were doing, I think he was pretty excited and couldn't believe that, you know, we had an active vineyard going out here. And so, yeah, he was into it. And so from there, it just sort of took off organically. The natural beauty is very much was here when we got here, these old trees, the barn and everything. But I mean, everything that's here, we had to put in all the infrastructure.
25: As we walk through the vines here and we're stepping on this ground, what makes this spot a good place in terms of soil and climate?
32: We've got a lot of limestone. In fact, there's limestone all under the soil. And so that's the bedrock that the vines are planted in. Also, like some heavy clay loam on top. It's very specific to this area. It's pretty hot and humid. It's very continental. It's cold in the winter, but very warm and humid in the summer. And so the grapes that we've got planted here really thrive in those exact conditions.
25: What is the process like of getting the grapes and then making the antiquity wine? Why these grapes?
32: These grapes specifically do extremely well in this climate. They are very resistant to all the heat and humidity, survive the winters just great, and it really is one of the best red grapes for this entire state. We had the wild idea of, you know, what if we did some finishing and some Tennessee whiskey barrels to this red wine just to give it like an extra kick at the end. And so we tried it. We tried a few barrels and it worked really well, tasted really interesting, tasted really good. And we sold a few bottles and everyone was really excited about it. So we made a little bit more each year. So then when we were thinking about, you know, if we did a wine for the Fox News wine shop, you know, what would that look like? What would it be, like a special, you know, reserve blend just for them? We're immediately thinking this, because it's original, it's wholly original to us, wholly original to this place, wholly original to Tennessee. And so we thought, yeah, this would be a great thing to use these grapes in those barrels just for this wine.
25: Well, they look delicious, so yeah. I'm glad that you chose these ones in particular. You were saying that you're about a month away from harvest.
32: We are.
25: How do you know that?
32: Experience.
25: Do you look at the grape and say, oh wow, that's looking robust?
32: No, actually, so our vineyard manager goes through the vines and he takes samples of all the berries, and then we take it back to our wine lab, and our vineyard manager and our winemaker, they run all the numbers on the grapes. So we're looking for a certain amount of sugar content, or we're looking for the pH content and the acid content of the grapes.
25: So you scientifically test it?
32: Oh yeah.
25: I know you have all the fancy scientific equipment, but do you need a taste tester to maybe try one of the grapes and tell you if it's ready for harvest?
32: Is that you asking if you could taste the grapes?
25: Maybe.
32: Sure.
25: They look delicious.
32: We always need a few taste testers here.
25: This is what I'm talking about. Yeah. All right, right off the vine. You have
32: right
25: to have one too.
32: Mmm. A little tart.
25: I think it's ready. I love that you can just sit and eat grapes all day. Mm. You have any openings?
32: We do, actually, yeah. Would you like to help on the bottling line later today?
25: I would love to.
32: I think first what we ought to do is get back on the golf cart, go back over to the winery, and go to the barrel room and introduce you to my business partner, John Russell, and he can tell you a lot more about what we do here.
25: Okay, you lead the way.
32: All right, let's go.
25: What else do you guys have on the property?
32: We do food trucks on Fridays that come out here, and it's a way for people to try different foods with our wines. We've got live jazz and bluegrass playing out here at the same time because we've got so much property. When we started the winery, it wasn't just so that we could open up like a wine shop on a hill somewhere. We actually wanted people to come out and enjoy the vines, be in the vineyard, enjoy the rural views and the rural life out here.
25: Look at this.
32: Yeah, welcome to the barrel house.
25: Thank you. It's nice and chilly in here.
32: Yeah, so we keep it about 60 degrees in here year-round, 58, 60, something like that. We also keep it humidified.
25: Okay.
32: Yeah.
25: I have questions about that, but I have a feeling John here knows how to answer.
32: Yeah, so this
3: we all do our best.
25: How are you doing, John?
4: Nice to meet Gabby.
25: Nice to meet you.
32: I'm going to go over to the tasting room. See you guys for a tasting later.
25: Sounds good.
32: Okay.
25: We'll see you then.
3: All right. See you, Kip.
25: Thank you. Well, Coop is great. He showed me all around, but he said you were the guy to ask about the barrels. John, when people come to Tennessee, the first beverage they think of might not be wine. Maybe it's whiskey.
32: Yeah.
25: So what is the history of winemaking in this region?
3: Wine was pretty much shut down during Prohibition, 1920s. it was shut down entirely, and Tennessee had production, pretty good, decent production back then. Everybody knows of our whiskey in the back hills, you know, during Prohibition. But then winemaking started coming back. So it's grown quite a bit in the last 10, 12 years.
25: Something special you guys do is you age the wine in these whiskey barrels. How do you continue to monitor the wine inside of the barrel?
3: Before we even start using a barrel, we will ream the inside of the barrel out to get it a little fresher and bring the wood out and bring the vanilla flavoring out. But we also want that whiskey flavor still in that barrel. Well, we monitor it by a process called seething, and you take it out and they taste it, and they do that about monthly.
25: And how much of that whiskey transfers into the wine? How much can you taste it? Or is it just notes of whiskey?
3: It's notes of it. You can taste it. It'll be a little smokier than a regular fine table wine, and it's been very popular.
25: Is there any way you can show me what thiefing looks like? Do you just put something in the side? What is that?
3: My winemaker, Chase, is over here, and I think He's got the ability to show you that.
25: Chase,
4: hey.
25: How are you doing?
4: How are you doing? Nice to see you, Abby.
25: I hear you're the thief.
4: Yeah, I am. Would you like to taste some antiquity?
25: Yes.
4: All right. So we have a whiskey barrel here. This wine was put in here about 18 months ago. We get these barrels from a local distillery here, fresh. They empty them. They smell really good. So I'll get you a sample here. So the goal for this
25: Shamerson. Oh, that's so cool. It's like a giant straw.
4: You're very right. All right, check this out.
25: Whoa.
4: Yeah, so we're sampling the wine. We do this once a month to check the quality, make sure we're on track.
25: Okay.
4: With the aging process. And we'll typically know when we're about ready to bottle this just by off flavor
25: well,
4: for us.
25: I think you need, can I get you some?
4: Sure, yeah.
25: Go ahead. How do I use the thiefer?
4: Yeah, just grab the thief there.
25: The thief?
4: Yep, pull it on out.
25: I don't push a button.
4: Yeah, put your thumb there on the end.
25: Okay.
4: And then you'll kind of give it a little turn. There you go.
25: Yep.
4: There you go.
25: Yep.
4: All right.
25: I'm going to spill nothing.
4: Beautiful. Look at that color.
25: Okay, great color. And
4: all
25: then
4: right.
25: I just put it
4: yep.
25: right back in.
4: And so you'll want to give it a swirl.
25: Okay. Yeah. Make sure I look refined when I do this.
4: Give it a little sniff.
25: Yep.
4: And then a little taste.
25: Ooh. Yeah.
4: Nice.
25: That tastes ready to drink to me.
4: Yeah, it's almost ready. So we're about 15 months into the aging process, so I would suspect another 3 months.
25: What does that 3 months do?
4: It really just really mellows the wine out a little bit more.
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5: 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It appears by its own numbers, the U.S. government seems insolvent. 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
4: What these barrels do is they let very small amounts of oxygen in to the wine to soften it over a long period of time. We intentionally want a little bit of that whiskey lactone kind of in the back of the wine, more in your aromas than flavor. We remove all the char from the whiskey barrel. And so we have a barrel blaster that you put into it, and it blasts all the charcoal out. You guys have such fun terminology, thiefing, barrel blaster. Well, you gotta make it sound fun, right? Yeah. So we get it to where that char is out of the barrel and not neutralizing our flavors and aromas. Okay. And then that kind of helps with the aging process, getting a little bit more natural flavor from like vanilla, from toasting the barrel. We have some antiquity that's been aging already that's ready to bottle today. And so we're gonna need your help. I would love to help. Do I bring this with me? Why not? Take it for the road. All right. Okay. What goes on in here? Yeah, so this is our tank room. So all of our fermentation happens in here. Blending, filtrations, the final bottlings will be pumped out of this room to the bottling line. We're gonna need your help to put some cork in the machine. You're gonna trust me to help bottle? Yes, we are. Right this way. Ooh. So we're gonna go right around. Okay. Back of the machine. This. Oh, these are the labels. Yes. Yeah, so this cork is all from Portugal. So it's gonna be put in this machine here and then applied to the bottle. All right. Portugal corks going in. There you go. There you go. Fired. Perfect. Woo!
0: We did it. Kind of. I'm so sorry I spilled so many.
4: I'm sorry. Yeah.
0: Yes. Yeah. That was a good high five.

0: beaut. Oh, they're coming fast, though. All right. It's like a fun game. Antiquity. That's a good-looking label, though. You see that?
1: And so, so this is our the final product of the antiquity that you tasted in the barrel.
0: This is the final product.
1: It is. It is.
0: Is this the first time human hands have touched this?
1: Your hands.
0: I love it. Yeah. You're gonna ship this box right to my house?
1: If you want it.
0: All right, let's do it.
1: All right.
0: Cool, so now that we have some in a box, I would like to taste it if possible.
1: Yeah, well, we can go to the tasting room and try it out.
0: Sounds good.
1: Here's our tasting room here.
0: I like it in here. Good vibes. Hello, nice to see you guys again.
2: Hey, welcome back.
0: It's so beautiful, your guys' tasting room, but then out here, people are sitting on the deck with this gorgeous view.
2: Right.
0: What else do you guys have going on?
2: We do takeaway tastings at our retail shop next door. This is more like our private kind of reserve tasting room. Then we also have these picnic flight tastings. We do like a sample of four tastings and then people can come out and enjoy those.
0: This day has been so great, and I would love to taste this wine.
2: Want to try it?
0: This is the special one that you guys are just making for the Fox News American Wine Club Reserve.
2: That's correct.
0: So I swirl it?
2: Yeah, give it a swirl.
0: Oh, wow.
2: Yeah.
0: Oh, that's good.
1: It's a little more complex than what was in the barrel.
0: It is. Okay, so this does taste different.
1: Yeah.
0: I'm getting a little hint of whiskey.
2: A little note in the back.
1: What we taste out of the barrel is Chamberson, grown here on the property. And then that's 80% of this blend, and then we put in a little bit of Enchantment and Noray as well, which kind of adds that deeper color and that complexity to it.
0: And all of the grapes are grown here on property that are used in this wine?
2: Yep.
0: That's special because sometimes, you know, you buy from different areas, but this is a true Tennessee.
2: True Tennessee wine, yeah. Especially when people come out, they see the vineyards and they enjoy the place. And we do buy a lot of grapes because we make a lot of different wines. Mm-hmm. But people come out and say, do you have a wine that's just here from this vineyard? We have several that are just from this vineyard. But this is one of them, and this is special to the club.

0: What kind of wine would this be?
1: Well, we like to joke that it's an easy to enjoy wine.
0: Dry red, easy to drink, and fun.
2: Fun. And surprisingly good. For Tennessee, people don't realize how good our wine can be.
1: And that's something that we've been proving over the last 17 years that we've been open is our consistency and the quality of the wine that we make. And I think, you know, it's a pleasant surprise when you find some little hidden gem somewhere. That's what we enjoy doing.
0: Well, tasting this wine, I can truly understand why you guys are pioneers, because it is delicious. And anyone who buys it should probably buy more than one bottle.
1: Oh, yeah.
0: Because
1: oh,
0: I think sure, I could drink just one bottle on my own.
2: Or they'll be back.
1: Oh, yeah. Yeah, exactly.
0: Well, guys, thank you so much for showing me around and giving me some of the best wine I have ever tasted.
1: Thank you for coming out.
0: Cheers to you.
2: Coming out.
1: Cheers.
0: And this wine is exclusive, so if you want to get in on the fun, be sure to join the Fox News American Wine Club Reserve.
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8: Now, the U.S. would end its blockade of Iranian ports as part of any deal. A Spanish passenger quarantined from a cruise ship after an outbreak of hantavirus is now tested positive for disease.
9: The Spanish health ministry says 14 passengers from the MV Hondius remain in quarantine, and now another one of them has tested positive for hantavirus, bringing the total number infected to 2. That is more than 2 weeks after Spanish passengers disembarked from the ship and entered quarantine.
8: Fox's Jessica Rosenthal. 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
10: WMBD Radio, local news. I'm John Cruz. Police are searching for a missing 29-year-old man. They say Akeem Lewis was discharged from a Chicago hospital last week. He was taken to Peoria Street in Chicago rather than his home in Peoria. Lewis is described as a black male, 5'3", approximately 138 pounds. Meanwhile, a 73-year-old man reported missing on Sunday has been found and is safe. If you have information on the missing Akeem Lewis, you're asked to call 911. Illinois State Troopers still out looking for the fatal four this Memorial Day.
11: Driving under the influence, speeding, not wearing your seatbelt, and distracted driving.
10: That is Trooper Jamie Buford saying the goal of the ISP's Click It or Ticket campaign is to prevent fatal crashes on Illinois roads. And expect to see beefed up enforcement through tonight. Former Peoria High School football star and Cleveland Browns player Kendrick Brown back home on Saturday, hosting his annual Camp 53 Youth Football Clinic. Now, Green helped lead Peoria High to the 2016 State 5A Championship and now gives back to his hometown by offering the camp, highlighting football drills. The camp benefits Peoria Friendship House Athletics. A local institution now deemed uninhabitable, Cranwell's Root Beer Stand in Pekin, shut down by city officials for safety reasons. Specifically, a lack of water. 25 News reports that owner Larry LaHood was approached by the city prior to the shutdown. LaHood says he will begin renovations beginning on June 1st. More news in 30 minutes or as it breaks, and always at WMBDRadio.com.
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14: The 25 News First Alert forecast is calling for some passing cloud cover overnight tonight and into tomorrow morning. It should be a mild night with wake-up temperatures in the mid to upper 50s, followed by partly to mostly cloudy skies tomorrow. A warm Tuesday with high temperatures in the mid 80s. Similar temperatures Wednesday, a slight 20% chance of a stray shower or a thunderstorm, and then sunshine returns Thursday as highs remain in the mid 80s. From 25 News, I'm First Alert Chief Meteorologist Brian Walter for WMBD Radio.
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21: Here in the Northeast, every element shapes the art of American winemaking.
22: I can tell somebody from on the other side of the planet exactly how I make my wine, but because they don't have my grapes from this spot, they can't replicate it.
23: And in the heart of New York's Finger Lakes, one woman has stood out.
24: It's very old school.
22: It's very old school.
24: Which makes the wine taste better.
23: Her story is an inspiration for all.
22: Being a woman winemaker already has a lot of heavy pressure on it as being somewhat of a trailblazer.
23: Here's how each bottle reflects her specific craft.
24: You've probably tasted it so many times.
22: It's funny because a lot of my memories tied with wine are tied to making it.
23: This is Wine Nation.
24: The Finger Lakes have always drawn in visitors because of their stunning landscapes. But now they're being celebrated for their exceptional wines. One winemaker in particular is standing out. Her name is Nova Cottamatri. She is one of over 400 masters of wine worldwide and the first female winemaker in the U.S. to hold that honor. It was her dream to put down roots and create her own distinct wine from an American region she loves. Her label, Trestle 31, represents a commitment to her craft. Today, she's sharing her story and telling us all about her Riesling, specifically made for the Fox News American Wine Club. Let's go see how it all comes together. Nova, how's
0: it going?
1: Hi, how are you?
0: I have been waiting all day to meet you. Can you describe to me where we are? What's this region and what are we looking at?
1: Absolutely. So we're in upstate New York in a region called the Finger Lakes. It's technically a Finger Lakes AVA, which is an American viticultural area. It's about 2.4 million acres, the whole area, but only about 11,000 acres planted. So what we have behind us are our Riesling vineyards that I use for the engine Riesling.
0: Okay. Now, being up here in upstate New York, of course, different regions, different soil, climate. Why is the Finger Lakes region so good for growing wine?
1: Well, I mean, it's in the what we call like kind of the magic zone between the northern and southern latitudes that grape growing is perfect for. Very cold winters and very warm summers and a lot of rainfall throughout the year. And what that does is it creates a really unique climate to grow cool climate varieties.
0: So, no, but there are 11 Finger Lakes.
1: Yes.
0: Do the lakes have an influence on the grapes?
1: Absolutely. That's the whole reason we're able to grow European wine grapes. So Seneca Lake absorbs all the heat from the summer and then gives it off again in the winter. It keeps the growing season more controlled and the grapes don't bud out as early.
0: That is so cool. Can we maybe go into one of these rolls and you can tell me a little
1: Absolutely.
0: Bit more about the grapes?
1: Yeah, let's go.
0: It is stunning in here.
1: Isn't it?
0: Yeah. It really is. Can we shift to one of these vines?
1: Absolutely.
0: Explain to me what is going on here. So these are Riesling?
1: This is Riesling, yep. This whole vineyard is Riesling. It's a white wine grape, primarily grown in Germany, but it is a European grape. And it grows great in cool climates. It has a shorter growing season, which is perfect for our season here. We typically see bud break around May, but we harvest at the same time everybody else in the Northern Hemisphere does.
0: I'm glad you bring up the growing seasons, because when you move to New York, you're so excited for the summer and the fall, and then you realize winter is the majority of the
1: yes.
0: year. So how does that affect when you grow grapes?
1: So the grapes that we grow here in New York are generally cold hardy, meaning they're not going to die off when we get really cold weather.
0: Per bottle, how do you get them all to taste uniform? If there's different growing seasons and climates
1: yes.
0: and changes.
1: Well, okay, so I mean, it depends on your philosophy. So my philosophy is not to try to make the same wine every year. Mm-hmm. I try to capture what the fruit has given me in that vintage. So my styles will vary from year to year.
0: You know, Nova, when I met you this morning, I saw you out here in the rows picking grapes and putting them in a Ziploc bag.
1: Mm-hmm. Yes.
0: What were you doing?
1: So I'm sampling for sugar at this point of the season. I'm trying to understand like where they are in the ripening process. Like I do that by taste too. So as I walk down the rows, I'll just pick a grape and I'll chew it up. I'll spit the juice out, I'll spit the seeds out, I'll chew the skins a little bit. And that tells me kind of where in the ripening process the grapes are. But the baggie that I was taking is actual berry samples, so I'll crush those up and I'll do a sugar test on it to kind of see where we are sugar-wise. That is a general guideline for how ripe the fruit is, but it also gives me an idea what my final alcohol will be if I take the wine fully to dryness. And so when I'm thinking about what style of wine I want to make, where I pick what sugar level the grapes are helps me kind of understand where the wine will be going.
0: Is there a way we can just pick one and you
1: of
0: can
1: course.
0: Tell me what you're looking to taste?
1: Yeah. These are going to be way sweeter and way more flavorful than anything you buy at the grocery store. So I tend to spit the seeds out, then I spit the juice out, and then I spit the skins out. So as a winemaker, I do a lot of spitting.
0: Yeah.
1: Sorry. It's very it's socially acceptable in the industry.
0: All right. That's delicious.
1: Mm-hmm.
0: I accidentally ate it.
1: That's okay. And it's not going to hurt you at all. But I, you know,
0: so
1: if you
0: delicious.
1: Eat as many grapes as I taste in a day,
0: yeah.
1: like I would be sick all day. Like I can't swallow them all.
0: Well,
1: but yeah,
0: that's my job.
1: But you see how like fun the fruit is right now?
0: Yes.
1: It's kind of like a green apple. It's very sweet, very intense.
0: Are these the grapes you're using in the Fox News American Wine Club wine?
1: Yes. So this is the Riesling vineyard that I use for that. And I think it's just perfect for the style. It's a little bit off dry, you know, so it's got a really fresh acid to it and not super sweet. So, and that's the biggest misconception people have about Riesling, and it's going to be always really sweet. And the styles I make are mostly off dry to dry.
0: After you pick the grapes, what happens to them?
1: Well, let's go take a look.
0: Okay. Nova, I have never seen this many grapes in crates before.
1: I know, it takes a lot of grapes to make wine.
0: Yeah, so where are we now?
22: So we're at Red Newt Cellars. My brand, Trestle 31, is too small to have my own production facility, so I really have to rely on the kindness of neighbors in the region, like Red Newt, to help me make my wine.
0: So your Riesling grapes will come here, crush them. Yes. Can you just describe the process that happens after that?
22: Absolutely. So with white wine, you want to get it off the skins as quickly as possible, and so it goes right into the press. We press the juice out. That juice goes to a tank. We allow it to settle to take any like grape seeds or skins out, so that all falls to the bottom. We rack off clean juice, throw some yeast in, and in 2 weeks we have wine.
0: Wow, that's quite the process. Look at this, all
22: Isn't
0: the juice
22: cool?
0: is coming out.
22: Yeah, so this is what's called a press. So we've got a crusher here, goes through what's called a must line, which is this big 4-inch line over here, and then it goes into the press. And what the press has is a large bladder in it, which is pressing all the grapes out, and then we get all the juice down in the press can.
0: How much juice does this produce?
22: So every grape variety has a different yield, but on average, we can say around 160 gallons of finished wine per ton of fruit.
0: Okay, so this is basically like a giant cow.
22: Exactly.
0: And it's producing it all in, and then it's coming out of the udder,
22: yes.
0: And then we get to drink the wine like we drink the milk.
22: Exactly, except this is juice, and
0: yes.
22: So it has to go through a process before it's actually wine.
0: Okay, so what is the process from here to it becoming wine?
22: Yeah, so we've got a hose coming out of the press pan, and that's going into the cellar where it'll be in a stainless steel tank, and so we'll cold settle it. So we get the juice really, really cold. All those solids will fall to the bottom, and then we do what's called racking, which means we take all the clear juice off the top and we leave the solids at the bottom and clean the tank out and take that somewhere else.
0: A lot of moving and shaking.
22: A lot of moving and shaking.
0: I love hearing it and
22: yes.
0: smell. You can smell
22: Absolutely.
0: The juice.
22: Yes.
0: I wish that people watching at home could get this full experience.
22: The only thing we're missing is like a loud booming music, which is typical of a crush pad, but you know, sometimes you need it a little bit quieter and chill.
0: That is true. Well, speaking of quieter and chill,
22: yes.
0: should we head to the barrel room?
22: Absolutely, let's go.
0: Okay.
22: So this is the barrel room. A lot of different barrels in here, but these are mine, or part of mine.
0: Trestle 31.
22: Trestle 31, there you go.
0: Your logo.
22: Yes.
0: Can you tell me the story behind Trestle 31?
22: Absolutely. So we founded Trestle 31 10 years ago, and we really wanted to have a feeling of togetherness. So the trestle table is part of our logo, and my sister-in-law designed the logo. My mom does all the art for our labels. I did the label designs, and so it really is a family affair for sure.
0: Yeah, and you met your husband, and he's part of this
22: yes.
0: as well.
22: Yes.
0: What is his role?
22: This was kind of his idea, because he said, oh, we should start a vineyard. My family in Italy did it. It can't be that hard. Turns out it's really hard, and here we are, you know, basically 20 years later from that moment, and we've got a 10-year-old brand, and, you know, we're slowly growing every year, so every year we make a little bit more wine.
0: To be the first female winemaker in the United States to earn the distinction Master of Wine,
22: yes.
0: that is incredibly impressive.
22: Yes.
0: What goes into that?
22: So it took me 8 years. It's an incredibly difficult certification to achieve, regardless, the top certification that exists in the wine industry globally. It's a 4-day long exam, extremely intensive, covering everything from viticulture to winemaking to quality

0: When you look at the Venn diagram of female winemakers to people trying to become masters of wine, that overlap is really, really small. And so I realized, even though I didn't want to be just known as, a woman winemaker, like I wanted to be known as a great winemaker regardless, I realized that I was the example for other people. And when people started mentioning that to me and saying, you've been such an inspiration for me, and you've shown you can be a mother and a winemaker and try to make those two things work together, I realized that I had a bigger role to play as kind of a mentor in the industry. And so that's one thing I've really enjoyed doing post-MW.
1: And think about all of the people that you are kind of inspiring to go into this. You mentioned doing talks at Cornell.
0: Yes.
1: I mean, people look up to you.
0: Exactly. And I never realized how much until I became an MW and people started coming up and telling me those things. Because, you know, for the longest time, I'm like, I'm just a winemaker, I'm just doing my thing. And people are like, I was so inspired by this thing you gave, or that talk you gave, or I heard you speak here. And I was like, so I really do have a platform and a voice, and I want to make sure that I'm being supportive of others in that.
1: Well, as the press is starting up again, I would love to taste your wine, if possible.
0: Yeah, let's go upstairs.
1: Okay.
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3: Day 2026, Americans remember fellow Americans who died serving the country. Joint Chiefs Chairman General Dan Kane at Arlington National Cemetery.
4: For 250 years, the men and women of America's armed forces have always been willing to sacrifice for something greater than themselves.
3: President Trump earlier today laying a wreath at the Tomb of the Unknown Soldier. The threat of that toxic chemical tank explosion in Southern California is now pretty much over.
5: The crack that formed in the tank relieved much of the pressure that had been building up, eliminating the risk of a boiling liquid expanding vapor explosion, or BLEVI. They also say that the temperature is down inside of the tank. Even though a crack formed, fire officials say that air samples show there are currently no chemicals leaking into the atmosphere.
3: And that's Fox's Max Gordon. 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
6: WMBD Radio Local News, I'm TJ Carson. A place for a bite to eat in Pekin has been forced to temporarily close. 25 News reports Cranwell's root beer stand was shut down by city officials for unsanitary concerns, mainly no water in the building. Owner Larry LaHood was approached by the city prior to the shutdown and a citation. LaHood believes the building can be saved and hopes to begin renovations by June 1st. The Greater Peoria Honor Flight is making another trip to the nation's capital tomorrow. 72 local veterans and their guardians will spend the day touring the war memorials and sites in Washington, D.C. People are being asked to welcome the Honor Flight home at Peoria International Airport tomorrow night. The flight is expected to return at around 9:30. There will be a short program as the vets are reunited with family and friends. There's a new leader of elections in Peoria County. Jess Joseph was appointed executive director of the Peoria County Board of Election Commissioners at a special meeting on Thursday. She takes over for the outgoing director, Elizabeth Gannon. Joseph joined the Election Commission in 2022 as an assistant executive director and is overseeing vote-by-mail processing, election judge training, and the commission's finances. Illinois state troopers are still looking for the fatal four this Memorial Day.
7: Driving under the influence, speeding, not wearing your seatbelt, and distracted driving.
6: Trooper Jamie Buford says the goal of the ISP's Click It or Ticket campaign is to prevent fatal crashes on Illinois' roads. If one plans to celebrate the holiday with drinks, ISP says it's important to have a designated driver or use some kind of ride share. More news in 30 minutes or as it breaks, and always at WMBDRadio.com.
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9: The 25 News First Alert forecast is calling for some passing cloud cover overnight tonight and into tomorrow morning. It should be a mild night with wake-up temperatures in the mid to upper 50s, followed by partly to mostly cloudy skies tomorrow. A warm Tuesday with high temperatures in the mid 80s. Similar temperatures Wednesday, a slight 20% chance of a stray shower or a thunderstorm, and then sunshine returns Thursday as highs remain in the mid 80s. From 25 News, I'm First Alert Chief Meteorologist Brian Walter for WMBD Radio.
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